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9: Is Ron DeSantis positioning himself for another run for the presidency? Now that he's demonstrated his rampant corruption in the Hope, Florida scandal, maybe the Republican voters will finally take him seriously.
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9: With me in the Tan Talk studio, my co-hosts, both attorneys, first former Circuit Judge Kevin Carey and attorney and junior political analyst Tom Skerritt. Thank you both for coming in today.
11: Thanks for having us.
9: Good to be here. As usual, we have a lot of legal issues to untangle, and you can help put it in the jargon that those of us who are not attorneys can understand. Now, later on in the program, with socialism being equated with communism and held up to be the bane of the country, have you ever considered what America would be like if we eliminated all the socialist programs we use? Most likely, it'd be a nation you would not really want to inhabit. And Trump can now lay claim to having violated every single one of the Ten Commandments. Small wonder he's the leader of the party of Christian family values. Well, gentlemen, a grand jury report uncovered last week spelled out how Ron DeSantis' allies used $10 million from a Medicaid settlement that was intended to provide medical care for children in Florida. The money was diverted through the Hope Florida Foundation to be spent on the fight against Amendment 3, which was the marijuana legalization proposal. Governor's administration blasted the airwaves with ads against the amendment, and DeSantis took credit for its defeat, saying his team barnstormed the state. And after his victory, he promoted or gave important government jobs to five people whom the report shows had key roles in the events investigated by the grand jury. We're going to talk about what each of them did, how they were mixed up in it, and why the grand jury did not bring indictments against them.
12: You know, Ed, we probably sound like a broken record to our viewers and listeners every week because we've talked a lot about this whole Florida issue. And the theme being, does anything matter to these MAGA people? Would anything, you know, Trump has always bragged about, I could shoot someone on Fifth Avenue and nobody would care. This is a very complex issue, and we have spent a lot of time on this show educating our listeners and viewers about it. But this grand jury report that came out that we spent a lot of time, as you know, waiting for this report to come out of Tallahassee from Leon County. And it's an incredible report, and I really would recommend to our viewers and listeners that they read it. I know Trump likes, as an authoritarian, to have us not read or think in any way, but they found there to be criminal activity. And why they did not indict someone, frankly, is beyond me. But let me, and I'm going to talk a little bit and let, you know, Tom, you can jump in and put some meat on the bone. But what's happened with lawlessness is not only are these people not being indicted, they're being promoted. Let's just go through a few of the names. The first one is our good friend Youthmeyer, the attorney general, who God knows should have been indicted by this grand jury. And he comes out with this playbook that Trump, they're all a bunch of just kind of puppets, calling this a hoax. There's nothing about this being a hoax. He was chief of staff. Keep in mind, he's never been elected attorney general. He's now running for attorney general and should not be rewarded for that, for this criminal act. But this grand jury found, Tom and Ed, that there was a diversion of $10 million through this Hope Florida to these political committees, primarily for the purpose of defeating the marijuana amendment. But DeSantis just lied. DeSantis said this $10 million was in addition to the amount. Again, backing up, this was a Centene had overbilled on Medicaid. This was money going to poor people, poor children, poor people that couldn't afford food stamps, medical care. So Youthmeyer, they hid the fact that this was happening. They tried to bury it. Ashley Moody, my former colleague as a circuit judge in Hillsborough County, has not been truthful. She was
9: well. Worried. Let's do this one at a time, though. Let's not get ahead of ourselves. I want to point out to begin with, the governor's hiding under the bed on this issue. He doesn't want to talk about it, and he is asserting the only crime that was committed was releasing the grand jury's information.
5: Right, right.
9: The report. In other words, if we know the truth about how corrupt our government is, that's the crime, not the crimes they're committing.
12: Just absurd. Yeah,
9: and I also want to put out, just before we come to you, Tom, the fact that Youthmeyer now is making more than $139,000 a year as the attorney general. And I think he's trying to match Paxton crime for crime, don't you? Because we know that Republicans, well, they don't really take candidates seriously if they don't have a rap sheet or a parole officer or something in their crime.
12: Yeah, don't forget the $100,000 he's making from the University of Florida Law School.
9: Exactly. Tom, go ahead.
5: No, I just want to go back and focus on the process itself of the grand jury.
9: Then we'll get to Moody.
5: Yes, and I'm happy to get to Moody. So the grand jury found that they misused for political purposes the children's money. So really what happened was they stole the children's money to fight the People's Amendment. That's it in its essence. They didn't really deny that this occurred. They just said this is a smear against Mrs. DeSantis and, sort of obfuscate. The reason that they didn't issue criminal charges is because the witnesses did not identify the person who decided that the $10 million should go to Hope Florida Foundation. Now they're playing pass the buck. Nobody wants the hot potato, right? Because if that person gets fingered, then that person is going to jail, right? Yeah. So it's kind of like what you see with President Trump. You know, when he does something that's wrong or criminal, he blames one of his cabinet members and fires them. So here, we have that issue. But it's very important that this can go further. The grand jury can go further, and it may or may not. The question is whether somebody in the government will decide to bring charges. They can bring direct charges. And then the story changes because if charges are filed, the state can take depositions, subpoenas can be issued for documents. I don't think that it's going to be that hard to find, the person with the hot potato. I just don't think it's that hard. I mean, the documents will show where the money went. They already have some of them. And then if that happens, you're talking about an escalation in charges. It's not just diversion of funds now. It's conspiracy. It's theft. Again, stole the children's money to fight the People's Amendment. If when you see those charges come up, if we have someone that has the chutzpah to actually bring the charges, there's no loyalty amongst thieves, right? So they're going to all start blaming each other. And you're going to get exactly what we need, which is evidence that it was a particular person, that he was acting in consort with these other powerful people, and that they all got rewarded for it. Now, I'd reserve my time on Ashley Moody because I really want to have a little time to talk about it.
12: One of the incredible issues that they did find that there was criminal activity, and what surprises me and bothers me is they did not call enough people. They said there wasn't sufficient evidence to identify what person persons to indict. They didn't ever call James Uthmeyer, the attorney general who was then chief of staff. Keep in mind, he was not attorney general when he did this criminal conduct. He was the chief of staff for DeSantis, who this was corruption. It was cover up. They should have called Uthmeyer. They should have called Ashley Moody. I mean, there's no reason not to call these witnesses. So then, when your grand jury doesn't call these people, and they say, "Well, we didn't have evidence to indict because we have some holes here," but we know there was criminal conduct. It's very strange. We probably need to have Tom and I really don't have a criminal background, but a criminal lawyer would tell you and tell our viewers this is very unusual grand jury conduct.
9: The report I read said that that Uthmeyer would have just gone in and pleaded the fifth, which all the crooks do, including Trump, who says when you do that, it means you're guilty. And so they would have had to make a plea deal with him to let him walk. To get him to talk.
12: They'd grant him immunity. It's called immunity. He'd be granted immunity. But make him plead the fifth. So he's running for attorney general. You know, this is attorney general.
9: Yeah.
12: I mean, didn't bother. I guess Rick Scott pled the fifth 1,000 times.
9: Yeah.
12: So I guess these Republicans don't care. But make him plead the fifth.
5: Kevin, though, don't you believe that this is an issue that could actually have legs?
12: Absolutely.
5: And that it could. Now, who's the attorney general candidate, Democratic?
9: Rodriguez.
5: I've met him. Super nice guy. And right now, I wouldn't give him much of a chance, quite frankly. Just the fundraising difference and, you know, the lack of visibility. This, if he could pivot and, you know, change from, you know, we need to have better, you know, fill in the blank, and change that, pivot that to we're here to talk about integrity. You know, we're here to, and then just hammer this home. Every time, this is going to continue to develop, and every development, you know, that's what your campaign is
12: about.
5: Well,
12: keep in mind that again, with Trump, he's gotten to the point where people think nothing matters. These people have lied about it. The governor, the attorney general, Moody, they've not told the truth. And let me be very specific. Why not? The governor said that $10 million, that extra $10 million, was not intended to be part of the Centene settlement. That's a flat-out false statement contradicted by the grand jury report. Let's talk about Ashley Moody for a minute, who was attorney general, and she had, as you know, her one of her flunkies there, John Gard, who's now been rewarded by a second DCA appointment, which is an appellate bench. They were party to this agreement. The attorney general was on the draft directing the $10 million. And Gard goes, wait a minute, I'm not going to, you know, they weren't stupid. They knew this was not legal. And they forced a change so the attorney general was taken out of the draft and ACHA was put in as the party. But they knew that it was an issue. So when Ashley Moody and Gard, who I guess isn't talking much now because he's an appellate judge, says, well, we're not a party to this agreement, they were a party and they said, we want to be left off as a party because we know this issue smells. So at some point, someone, in answer to your question, yes, it is a big deal, Tom. And at some point, these things need to matter to Republicans, not just Democrats.
5: On Ashley Moody, I think this is the most important of the five or six people that have been very well summarized by Ed. She is running against Angie Nixon, who just upset her candidate. She's a Democrat.
12: General Vindman.
5: Yeah, Colonel Vindman. Who I met him as well. He's another super guy. But anyway, and Angie Nixon, I hear, is a very pleasant person and smart, and she, I'm sure, would be very capable. But she's a Democratic socialist and or a progressive, okay? And I really struggle to be able to articulate what all these labels really mean. You know, I'm a moderate, I'm a Democrat, I'm a Republican, I'm a MAGA. But with her, she seems to be focused on the environment, which, again, is a laudable goal. But when you put it in the context of what most voters are worried about now, food, a place to live.
12: Pay the rent.
5: Pay the rent. You know, have a car to get to your job. Food versus environment is a loser, you know, honestly. However, if she does the same thing in her race and she pivots and makes this about integrity. Ashley Moody has got her hands all over this, right? And if she, again, I think this is going to continue to develop, and it ain't going to be good for the bad guys.
12: To David Jolly's credit, he's making this an issue. He has forced the issue with Byron Donalds, the Republican, and said, you know, I want you to make a commitment that you're going to go back to this grand jury. So to David Jolly's credit, he is trying to make this an issue. It is a very good indication, Tom, and Ed, do people care about integrity? You know, we grew up in the Watergate era where even the Republicans, it mattered that Nixon was a cheat, you know, was a liar and a thief. It doesn't even matter that Trump is a liar and a thief.
5: That may be true, Kevin, but, you know, I think it's one of the best issues you can still run on because, you know, you may not support it, but you can't run against it. And Ashley Moody, you know, she started her career as a judge, and I thought, I appeared before, I thought she was, you know, a very good judge. And then for some reason she goes up, you know, becomes attorney general with Governor DeSantis, and she decides that she's going to be his attorney instead of our attorney and does everything that he asks her to do. And then as a reward, he appoints her to the U.S. Senate where she has done nothing, right? Her big claim to fame is that she offered a bill recently that forced children to say the Pledge of Allegiance in their schools. That is it.
12: Yeah, Gary Gibbons did a good job last week identifying the non-bills, the feel-good kind of stuff that she... But I guess very important, Ed, to understand, not only have these people not been indicted or not even called before the grand jury, they have been rewarded because this was a cover-up. And what this governor did says, I'm going to reward you for helping us this cover-up. Ashley Moody, I'm going to promote you from Attorney General to the U.S. Senate. Our buddy Youthmire, I'm going to promote you as Chief of Staff to become the Attorney General. And John Guard, who's, you know, flunky under the Attorney General, I don't even know who the hell the guy was before he became, you know, I'm going to promote you to the Appellate Court, which, you know, as you know, is a very powerful position. It's not a per se lifetime, but it really is, because you don't have to run for re-election. You run for up or down every 6 years, and not one judge, Tom, has ever been yet rejected on the up or down. You just need 51% or 50%. So the governor, Ed, has rewarded these people for wrongdoing. That should bother everybody, not just Democrats.
5: Okay. Well, I'm sorry, just one quick note. So Moody right now is at 49%. Nixon is at 39%. That's a lot of percent, you know, to be able to come back from. Again, Kevin, you may be right, and if you are, it makes me very sad and upset that integrity doesn't matter. But
12: I hope that you're right, Tom.
5: Yeah, I think that it does. And I think that, you know, again, if Nixon has good campaign handlers and they realize, hey, we're not going to be able to climb this mountain at 49 versus 39, but if we can turn the tide and just get it focused on, instead of the environment, which is fine, but instead of that, if we can talk about, you know, what Moody has done and how it lacks integrity, I think that she might be able to make up the difference.
12: Well, Terry, to your point, Jimmy Carter, who no one knew, remember Jimmy Carter's mother? What was her name?
5: Oh.
12: Miss Rod. No, Miss. But anyway, Jimmy Carter goes to his mother and says, I'm running for president. She said, of what? But my point on integrity is he won on one sentence. He said, I will not lie to you. Period. That was his campaign, and he won over Gerald Ford, who really I thought was was an honest, decent man. He probably should not have let Nixon off the hook. But that hurt him. But the point being, at some point, I think integrity does matter. You know, Watergate, that we were kind of growing up with Watergate, so that's always been in our mind. But, Ed, I know we're doing all the talking, so I'll give the floor back to you.
9: Well, I did want to point out that John Guard actually did testify before the grand jury. And at the time, our convicted felon in chief, Donald Trump, had nominated him for that federal judgeship, which then was postponed because of the Hope Florida scandal. So in January, DeSantis went ahead and appointed him to be an appellate judge.
12: That was a consolation prize for not being a federal judge. I'll be an appellate judge.
9: He's bagging 223.

0: agreement, and they by request said, take us out of that agreement. That's the final draft did not reference the Attorney General, it referenced the ACHA.
1: And then I wonder, why isn't Centene being prosecuted for overbilling by millions of dollars to Medicare?
0: Well, they paid it back,
1: oh,
0: I guess.
1: See. So if I hold up a liquor store and the cops catch me, I say, well, I'll just give the money back and everything's fine. That would hold up in your courtroom, wouldn't it, Counselor?
0: Well,
1: sure.
0: If under the Trump world where nothing matters. But I think it is important, again, to emphasize to our listeners and viewers, Tom and Ed, again, this was money meant for poor people. This wasn't some, you know, slack thing for the rich. Let's go get buy some more champagne. This was food stamps. This was people are hurting out there in this state and country. And this was $67 million. And for DeSantis to this day to say that $10 million was never part of the damages, if you they ran the numbers because it was a percentage, and the numbers clearly made clear that that $10 million was included in the damages.
2: Let me ask both of you, do we have an elected official or an appointed official that has the integrity to bring these charges? I mean, that's the key here. If we can't convince a prosecutor or elected official to put pressure on a prosecutor to bring the charges, then we're done.
0: Well, we've talked about the state attorney for Leon County is a Democrat, and we talked about him when this came up. We've also talked about the fact that grand juries can indict at ham sandwich, and now these federal grand juries have been rejecting these lame charges that Trump U.S. attorneys bring because they're so bad. But for some reason, the state attorney did not push the issue with the grand jury. I mean, the grand jury often does what the state attorney wants. But I would recommend to our viewers and listeners to read the report. It's a fascinating report. There was criminal conduct here. And to say we're not going to make anyone pay for the fact there was criminal conduct should bother anybody regardless of party affiliation.
1: One fellow we haven't addressed is a guy named Andrew Sheeran. And he was the general counsel for the Agency for Healthcare Administration. He was the chief legal architect behind the settlement plan with the Medicaid company Centene. So now we go back to September of 2024. He resurrected that settlement for $67 million and included language that would peel off the $10 million for Hope, Florida. He told the jurors that WIDA directed him to break off the $10 million to Hope, Florida, and defended that agreement. But the jury said the settlement was intended to circumvent a state law. And then in March of this year, about a month and a half after the grand jury wrapped up its report, DeSantis appointed Sheeran to be a judge on the Second Judicial Court. He gets paid about $201,000 annually.
0: They've upped the salary that I got when I was a circuit judge, apparently.
1: Nice. You know, I was listening to a morning show on this station, between a year and 2 years ago, and there was a woman on there who was talking about the fact that DeSantis was going to be term limited out. And she says, she's just gushing about what a great governor he is. And she says, we've got to find a job for Ron DeSantis. Well, I have a suggestion. How about assistant laundry room attendant at the Federal Correction Facility, Leavenworth, Kansas, where this guy has prevented Floridians from voting. To me, that should land him directly in prison. Any politician that denies a citizen of this country their legal right to vote should go straight to jail. Jeb Bush and Catherine Harris, they should all go straight to prison.
0: Huge,
1: and we tolerate this.
0: There's a huge federal correctional a place called Coleman about an hour from here. And the other day I was driving back to Gainesville and I thought I'd take a little detour. And there's plenty of room there. It's a huge facility. If you haven't, I recommend our listeners. But one last point on this I want to remind people. We've been on this issue quite a bit over the last year or so. The Republican speaker and the Republican committee chair, Ed, as you recall, they were on to this. And the legislature passed a bill that will prevent this from ever happening again. And that was passed even well before this grand jury recommendation. So people knew in the last session that this whole thing smelled to high heaven.
1: Tom, any final comments?
2: No, I just think Sheeran is, if they took his deposition, which of course they'd be very, very hesitant to allow that as a sitting judge, but if they took his deposition, and I'm just reading your summary here, and it says he was the legal architect behind the settlement plan with the Medicaid, and he included language that would peel off 10

0: million for the Hope Foundation. Well, that may be our answer. You know, I mean, if the grand jury did not move from civil charges to criminal charges because they just didn't know who was really the head, I don't want to call it thief, but, you know, the head of this effort to peel off the children's money and to, you know, fight the People's Amendment, then it looks like it's this guy. Or it could have been him, you know, conspiring with others, which is probably the case. It's, you know, usually don't have one person that does this, you know, by himself. And he's saying that WIDA directed him to break off the $10 million. No, that's probably one deposition is all you need on that one. You put WIDA in the, you know, on the stand and say, you know, you're under oath now, and if you lie, then you're going to jail.
1: Tom, this was a scheme. This was a plan. This was intended. There was nothing about this that was not even negligence. It was a plan to divert this money, and they thought they wouldn't get caught.
2: But here's my question to both of you. Is this a federal crime because they stole federal money, or is it a state crime? Because we know if it's a federal crime, they can all get pardons because the Republican Party is essentially a criminal enterprise posing as a political party nowadays, and they protect each other.
0: I mean, my instinct is both. You have federal issues, federal criminal issues, and you certainly have state issues. Well, and you can bring both.
1: It's state primarily, in my view, because it was a theft of state funds. The money went to the state. So once it was stolen, it was state property. It wasn't federal property. It was the source of the funds, but the property was state property. Yeah. And you don't want it to be federal because you know what Trump's going to do.
2: Of course, you want
1: this to be a state indictment. And yeah. I hope you guys that we have some sense of justice here and say this should not die. Listeners, viewers, vote for David Jolly. He's going to keep this out there as an issue in this campaign.
2: Yeah, and we know Donald's sweep it under the rug. I mean, that's a given.
1: He has.
2: He should be on the campaign trail saying, I'm going to investigate this. But, of course, he's not going to do that because he's a Republican. Well, you're listening to the Voice of Reason here on the TAN Talk Radio Network. I'm Ed Golly. My co-hosts are Kevin Carey and Tom Skerritt. And when we come back, we'll take a look at the Supreme Court's decision that allows our draft dodger-in-chief to continue construction on his illegal ballroom, and we're going to find out who's behind the huge money backing the Republican candidates here in Florida. All that along with more of the issues the conservatives never want you to hear about.
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2: Well, Monday, by a 5-4 vote, the United States Supreme Court allowed Trump to continue to build his garish ballroom. The five right-wing justices concluded that the National Trust for Historic Preservation, which had sued to stop the construction of the ballroom, did not have legal standing to sue, and that national security considerations came down on the side of construction. Well, the majority said it was not resolving the issue of whether the project was legal. So what does give or prevent a citizen standing to sue the federal government? In this week's rant, former Department of Justice pardon attorney Liz Oyer addresses the issue of our ability as citizens to sue the federal government.
5: Have you ever wondered whether we, the citizens, can sue our government over policies or actions we disagree with? The answer hinges on a legal concept called standing, and I want to explain how it works. Standing is a make-or-break legal requirement. To bring a lawsuit, you first have to show that you have standing to sue. To establish standing, you have to prove that you've been injured by the conduct you're challenging. The law requires an injury that is concrete and particularized. That means it must be specific to you, and it can't be speculative or hypothetical. In disputes between private parties, there's often no question about standing. But when a citizen is trying to sue the U.S. government, there's a lot of gray area. Government actions typically affect lots of people, but not necessarily in ways that are unique to us personally. The Supreme Court has said it would overwhelm the courts if any citizen could sue over a government action they disagree with. So they set strict limits on who can sue. Over 100 years ago, the court decided that simply paying taxes is not enough to give you standing to challenge how the government spends your tax dollars. In other words, there's no general right to sue as a taxpayer or a citizen. If you can show a harm that's more specific to you, you might be able to sue. But the devil is in the details. The law is very unclear on what type of injury is specific enough. Standing has been a major issue in many of the ongoing lawsuits challenging actions by the Trump administration. In a case involving the White House ballroom, the Supreme Court divided over whether the plaintiff had standing to sue to block the construction. Five justices said no, with John Roberts dissenting. Standing is also an issue in cases challenging the $1.8 billion anti-weaponization fund, the release of the Epstein files, and the renaming of the Kennedy Center, among others. The difficulty of establishing standing means that some illegal conduct might be left unchecked. For example, the ballroom construction appears to violate a law that requires congressional approval to build on federal land. But if nobody has standing to challenge it, there's no remedy, or at least not through the courts. SCOTUS would say that our remedy is through the political process, meaning elections. But by the time we get a chance to vote, the ballroom may already be built.
1: Yeah, this is, again, the theme we have here, this incredible action on the part of Trump and his minions creates wrongdoing and yet maybe not no remedy. We talked about the topic of standing and rightness last couple weeks regarding this. And we'll talk a little later today about this, the mail, U.S. mail issue where Trump's trying to deny access to mail voting. And that there, the Supreme Court, under this emergency docket, shadow docket, which we've talked about as being problematic, said that it was not ripe yet because it was speculation as to whether or not there had been injury based upon what the Postal Service had done. Likewise here, and we should get credit, Tom, for, a couple hours of CLE credit for law school for this standing discussion because it's a little bit in the weeds. But what's noteworthy about this, one of the things is that, and it was mentioned in passing by Liz Ory, was that the Chief Justice sided with the three progressives saying that this was clearly wrong. And one of the commentators says, I quote, "I think unfortunately it sets a bigger precedent where he has said the administration has repeatedly tried to spend money Congress has not appropriated while the Supreme Court has made it harder to challenge that spending." This commentator named Vladek said that matters because the separation of powers is supposed to be a two-way street. When presidents spend money Congress has not appropriated, they are not simply expanding executive power, but taking away one of Congress's central constitutional powers. The court majority found that the National Trust for Historic Preservation, which was challenging the project, lacked standing because they had not shown a concrete injury. But if you read, don't take our word for it from the three progressives. Listen to what Chief Justice Roberts, who we've kind of been criticizing the last few weeks, or last few months. But this was even too much for him to handle, and there was a wrong there. Like the Postal Service case, Ed, the court's not saying that what happened was appropriate. They're finding these technicalities about standing and ripeness, which are really in the weeds for those of us who aren't those of folks who are not attorneys and judges. But it's a wrong decision. It's leaving the president, who by the way came out bragging, he goes on a True Social and brags about what a major victory this was. They're going to keep building this illegal project. There's no question that they did not receive the appropriate permits, et cetera, to do this. It's just an abomination. And then when Liz Ory says the court said it was a political issue, well, Congress is not doing anything. Tom, this is the point you've made before about that. You need the three legs of the stool. If you're saying it's a political issue, we've got Congress, which is doing nothing. They're the ones that appropriate money. This is not something that should be done by the president. Just like the Postal Service issue, which we'll talk about a little later, and we talked about last week, is not something the executive has the power to do. So the court's allowing this major expansion, Ed, of executive power well beyond what the Constitution allows for.
2: And I still don't understand the tariff issue. The Congress is the exclusive authority to impose tariffs. The president has no authority to do it, and he's been doing it ever since he's been in office.
0: Well, with respect to Ms. Oyer and with to a lot of attorneys in the United States, standing is not the issue. Okay, they've thrown that up as a decoy, right? Mm-hmm. Because now, since they've made their decision, they the parties have standing. So what was the point of just kicking the can down the road? You have the United States Supreme Court Chief Justice who writes, the project is likely unlawful. I mean, how can you ignore that, okay, and say, well, there's no standing when you know that the standing issue can be, you know, solved in a day? And now it's not an issue anymore. So all this talk about standing and proving injury, it's all interesting. You know, like the judge says over there, you know, we should be getting CLE. But it doesn't speak to the point where the Chief Justice says it's likely unlawful. Okay, what happens when you have an ongoing governmental activity that has it's not a holding, but it is an observation that the Supreme Court Chief Justice says it's likely unlawful? Well, you act quickly. You don't act to kick the can down the road so that they can have more time. I mean, this is Trump's, you know, just his basic plan. It's his
1: modus
0: basic
1: operandi.
0: MO. Yeah, he just delays, you know. What is it? Deny, attack, delay. That's his, you know, that's his MO. So this is the Supreme Court adopting that MO. And now when they're going to – it'll come back, but I think it's, what, 65% complete? So that'll give them, you know, a chance to bump it up to whatever, 85, 90, 95, who knows? So that is – that's the issue. Why didn't they act in a way that reflected the urgency of this situation? Because, again, once they get it built, they get it built.
1: Well, and the point, again, I want to emphasize, this goes well beyond this stupid ballroom, because Congress has the authority to spend money, not the president. So Congress has not appropriated. This should have gone to Congress, and there'd be a debate upon whether this is an appropriate use of money. This lazy son of a gun in the White House, well, screw that. I'm just going to make everything an emergency. And we've talked about how he's greatly abused this concept of an emergency, and these are all emergencies that require that we have these executive orders, no debate in Congress. So again, it's like when a doctor sees symptoms to a major problem. These are symptoms of a major problem, Ed, where Congress is not doing its job, and I just pray that that'll change come November, because if Congress will at least push back, he could not do these things. You're right, Tom. When you read an opinion that says there's no doubt this is unlawful conduct, you know, we all went to law school really not to make money. Most of us went to law school because we felt like there's a right and wrong, and when there's a wrong, we try and right it. And there's a wrong here, and they're saying there's no remedy to right the wrong, and that should at some basic level bother anybody. I'll get off my high horse.
0: Do you need help getting down, Kevin? That's pretty high horse.
6: It's curious to me that that Republicans and conservatives will sometimes argue that the president has no ability to spend any money when a Republican is in office. And we see a lot of overspending and increasing of deficit spending. They say it's all Congress's fault. But then along comes this guy who is just spending just enormous sums of money without Congress's involvement in any way. And how is he doing this? Why aren't they pushing back? Because these whores that represent the Republican Party have all collectively violated their oath of office. They are supposed to be an independent third branch of government, and instead they're nothing but a rubber stamp Politburo.
1: And allowed Trump to be a king, an authoritarian. Tom, as you said too, what's happened is there's the delay, just like with tariffs, and so down the road the court ultimately may rule, but it's too late. And you mentioned tariffs, Ed, as well. That tariff authority was found to be illegal. And what happened? And we talked about this last week with Gary, Tom. He comes up with some other BS section, which has never been used as the basis to impose the tariffs on Canada and create this trade war with Canada. So that's going to be found to be illegal. But in the meantime, you know, you've not only you've killed, you know, these people in states like Michigan, Maine, Alaska, that depend upon trade, and hopefully hurt these Senate Republicans who are trying to get reelected. They're not happy. Susan Collins isn't happy. And maybe we'll pick up some of these Senate seats because of this trade war.
0: Well, we go back to the, you know, three legs of the stool, Kevin. And,
1: right.
0: So if Congress won't save us, if they won't push back, then we're left with the U.S. Supreme Court. And this is a court that goes back to this, I think, central case, the central holding, is that Trump has immunity for everything that he does. Mm-hmm. So you really can't touch him if he can make an argument that it has something to do with his office, which everything has to do with his office, even if he directs the CIA to take care of somebody. That's still part of his office, right? But if you look at the word immunity, do you know how many times it appears in the Constitution?
1: No.
0: Do you?
6: Immunity?
0: Yeah.
6: I don't think it does at all.
0: It does not appear. They made it up, okay? And when you have an ultimate authority that just makes things up, there's no way to logically reason with them. And again, going back to the, you know, the ballroom decision, this was something that could have been dealt with in this, docket. What is it called? Shadow docket. You know, they could have just said stop until we have a chance to look at, you know, the legality of this. Instead, they said just go ahead. It doesn't make any sense. If there's injury, then they should address it by saying, stop, we need to look at this. And instead, they do just the opposite.
1: And our listeners need to understand that, too. This Titanic is going down. At least I want people to understand there's some of us who said there was an iceberg out there. The use of the shadow docket is an abuse. This is not something that is normally done. But keep in mind, there are no hearings. There's no argument. There's no trial. There's this black box shadow emergency docket where these rulings are rendered on an emergency basis without the procedure followed.
0: And without a name of the justice. You know, they just can...
1: It's a black box.
0: Issue it and say, you know, we're not even going to... No one wants to own up to this, so it's just issued per curiam. That's not the way... People are trying to learn from these opinions. They want to know how to correct their behavior, to fall in line with the law. We need the Supreme Court, you know, to help them, help the appellate judges, to sort of keep us on the right path. And when you have things like this happening, you know, that one leg of the stool absolutely just disintegrates. So now we have two legs of the stool that are not functioning the way they were intended.
6: Well, the race for governor in Florida is probably pretty close to neck and neck. Maybe the Hope Florida scandal will nudge it one way. Let's get back to our finding out who some of Byron Donald's billionaire backers are. And maybe you're not familiar with some of these mega donors. I call them mega donors. Ken Griffin has already funneled $10 million to Donald's. He's a hedge fund billionaire and recent Miami transplant who wants to ensure that no regulation stands in his way to pad his bottom line. You ever hear of Jeff Yass? That's spelled Y-A-S-S. He's up to $7.5 million. He's a big tech billionaire who wants to protect his share in TikTok while he faces potential legal action against his corporation for harming minors. And the GEO Group is given $1.5 million. They're just getting started. They're the largest private prison corporation in the country, and they benefit from no-bid taxpayer-funded contracts to operate inhumane ICE detention centers and for-profit prisons. Byron's billionaire backers aren't donating that kind of money because they think he's going to put the people of Florida ahead of their profits, are they? We saw what happened in the Senate primary where Nixon was outspent by Vindman by something like 16 to 1?
1: And she's incredible.
6: Yeah.
0: So let me ask a question to both of you, and that is one of the most effective and maybe just the only effective argument back against these people who have 10 million more than you do, 20 million more than you do, is to turn it on its head and say, look at what they have to have to win this election. And look at the list of donors that they have. You think that these folks are just donating $5 million because they feel like it? No. They're protecting certain interests that are not our interests. Okay? How effective do you think that argument is?
6: Yeah, it's a business expense, right?
1: Yeah, the challenge you have, though, and this came up in an article that the Tampa Bay Times had about that governor's race a few days ago, Donalds has so much more money. I think Jolly has $10 million in the bank, and I think Donalds has over $160 million. So it's just part of it, and it's a bigger issue with Nixon. Nixon has virtually no money compared to what Ashley Moody has. So when you can get this message out, and they have the same tired playbook. Democrats are all socialists and communists, and anything you say negative about us is just a hoax. But hopefully a message can get through. I do think there is a there's a general sense that there's corruption with this Republican administration in D.C. that follows down through DeSantis and Tallahassee, because there has been corruption with DeSantis, Hope Florida being probably the biggest example of that. But I'm just concerned, is there enough money to get that message out, Tom? And I would again suggest to our viewers and listeners who really feel as strong as we do, we have 60 days to make what as strong an effort to get David Jolly in the governor's office. I'm calling his office Monday. I'm going to do whatever. I'll spend 40 hours a week the next 2 months. We need to get him elected governor for this state. And it's not about politics. This corruption has to end. So I would recommend to our viewers and listeners, please, in addition to donate, get involved in these campaigns. It does make a difference. Elections do matter.
6: I heard Senator Cruz, Ted Cruz of Texas, being interviewed on Meet the Press this weekend. The moderator asked him about the obscene amounts of corruption that Ken Paxton has been involved in, and he just shrugs it off and says, oh, it's the policies that are important. He represents, or his policies represent, the designs of the people of Texas, so just ignore all the corruption and vote for him. And then, they ridicule Tallarico with a bunch of lies about him being a vegan or effeminate or whatever.
1: They question his manhood
6: and
1: for
6: they
1: some
6: don't
1: reason.
6: Talk anything about his – yeah, exactly. They don't say anything about his policy proposals. But they have no choice but to be tolerant of the corruption in the Republican Party because it's so rampant. It's the virtual – framework of the party.
1: Well, Texas is interesting, though. Tallarico is kicking Paxton's ass in fundraising.
6: He's
1: raising a lot more money than Paxton's. We talked about this last week, Tom. Is a very poor candidate. He's buried in the, I don't know where he is, but beyond being indicted and being impeached and whatnot, he's just not. He's a very lazy candidate, and even Ted Cruz was bitching about that. And that's one reason I think our good buddy Trump is going to have this midterm two-day. Convention in Texas. By the way, it's going to be opposite the first NFL football game. I'm not quite sure why they think that's a good idea.
6: They just weren't paying attention. They didn't realize that there was the conflict. And with the $25,000 attendance fee, it could look like the federal fair, right?
0: The parade.
1: Yeah. Well, Trump's going to talk both. Trump's talking both nights. It's all about Trump.
6: Of course,
1: he's made a decision, and they've made a decision that we're not going to forget about Trump. Trump even said, and as we talked about last week in South Carolina, for Graham's sister running, to keep that seat, pretend I'm on the ballot. I, as a Democrat. Great. I want you to think about Trump 24/7 the next 2 months.
6: Well, wouldn't you agree that he literally is on the ballot because any Republican running is arguing that they're going to be a Politburo member of Congress and rubber stamp anything he wants, especially that dodo in South Carolina, Graham's sister, Darlene Graham. Doesn't matter if she doesn't know anything. Look at who's that idiot he nominated or backed in Georgia, Herschel Walker. Didn't know the first damn thing about government, but he would be Trump's rubber stamp to let him do whatever he wants. That's all he cares about. He doesn't want a Congress that actually governs. He wants a Politburo.
1: Yeah, Herschel Walker had problems when his children started coming out against him.
6: Yeah.
1: Literally saying, don't vote for my father.
6: Now, here in District 13, the congressional seat, a poll just came out that indicates that Brigadier General Lela Gray is leading the current representative, Anna Paulina Luna, by, 5 points here? and Luna's saying it's a fake poll, but she's making progress in against her, and I think that's why, because Luna won the seat handily 2 years ago, but now she's actually trailing in the polls because she has chummed up to Trump. That was her big message on the billboard. She was standing there arm in arm with Trump saying, I'm just a Trump loyalist, sycophant, rubber stamp for Trump. If you like Trump, vote for me. And now, how can she distance herself from that? That's her big problem, isn't it?
1: You know who's doing that is Kathy Castor's opponent in the newly Republican congressional seat. 2 years ago, he was pushing hard. You know, Trump's one of my supporters. He listed a list of supporters. Trump is nowhere on the list now. Trump? Who? These Republicans now want it. They want to have it both ways. I never heard. Who's this guy? Trump? I know who is he. I thought he was some kind of real estate TV guy. I've never heard of the guy.
0: It's interesting to watch the transformation. Really,
1: yes.
0: I mean, they couldn't be wrapped up any tighter in Trump at the beginning of this term, but. I read an interesting article about why Trump is doing this. I mean, he's so egotistical. He's so narcissistic that he doesn't care about who wins or loses. I think he understands, even though he struggles to understand anything, I think he understands that he can't run again. Or he can run. You know, you can't stop him from having rallies, but he can't be president again. So what's in it for him? You know, he's in some strange way, I think he's enjoying, you know, the war and the tariffs and all the, you know, Venezuela, all the things that are bringing attention to him, and doesn't really care about the Republicans getting in.
1: Well, I do think you're right. As a narcissist, the theory is if I'm going down, they're coming down with me. We're all going down, and he does not care. He's never cared about anyone beside himself. And Mark Carney, by the way, Prime Minister of Canada, he is one of my new heroes. We talked about him a lot last week. And Canada continues to push back against Trump and the bullies in that administration.
0: And his popularity has skyrocketed, Carney. I mean, he's now considered a leader of the free world.
1: And I think that's because he's shown integrity, which you were talking about earlier, Tom.
6: And now I've considered that with Trump destroying these boats, bombing these boats out in the open ocean that he asserts are drug boats. They may very well be drug boats, but transporting drugs is not a capital crime. So killing these people without a trial, without any evidence, is murder, which means now he's pretty successfully putting himself in a position where he violates every one of the Ten Commandments, which is, of course, why he leads the conservative Christian Values Party, right? I mean, I don't know if he actually honored his father and mother. He may have. He may have thought highly of his father.
1: Fred?
6: Yeah, I just don't know. But we know he's a legendary adulterer. And adultery is a capital crime in Christianity. It says that's in Leviticus 20:10. Don't take my word for it. The adulterer and adulteress shall surely be put to death. He steals every day. He's nothing but a grifter. That's all he's ever been. Bearing false witness is something that he does every time he opens his eyes. He's lying. Yes. And what about making a graven image? You know, the mint is now minting the dollar coin with his face on it.
0: Literally.
6: Literally, yeah. Isn't that aren't all these monuments to himself literally graven images? I think by the definition I've found in the dictionary, that's what
1: you know,
6: it is.
1: Ed, Tom and I are Catholic, and if you went to confession, he'd be in confession for about 3 hours. Bless me, Father, for I've sinned. Do you have about 20 minutes?
0: Yeah, there are not enough prayers out there.
1: Yeah, the other people in line waiting. Come on, we got to get in here too.
6: Thou shalt not covet anything that is thy neighbor. I mean, that's all he does is try to enrich himself. Now he's got all this campaign money that he's brought in, and he's saying, hey, it's just my money. I can do what I want with it. While these Republicans are frantically trying to get him to send some of that money into their campaigns.
1: He's very cheap about doing that.
6: He doesn't
1: do it very often.
6: Exactly. So it's no wonder he's building all these monuments to himself, because don't you think his presidency will go down as very probably the worst in history?
1: There's no question. And I don't understand why these Republican MAGA people don't understand that. But, you know, we're joking about this, but it was murder. Killing these people with no due process is murder.
6: Well, it's time for us to break for national and international news from the news organization that paid $785 million to Dominion voting machines after lying to you about election manipulation that they never committed, and that would be Fox Network News. Back with the second hour of The Voice of Reason, when we'll be looking at socialism in America and how much we all depend on it to make our lives better. And what do you know? Trump's approval ratings just keep moving in the same direction.
1: Down.
6: Ed Colley with Kevin Carey and Tom Skerritt inviting you to stay with us here on the Tan Talk Radio Network, where The Voice of Reason will return in just a few minutes with more of the issues that conservatives never want you.
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9: A deadlocked jury. I'm Lisa Lacerra, Fox News, and a mistrial declared in the Lindsey Clancy trial in Massachusetts.
10: This jury sent a final note saying that, quote, with a heavy heart, they could not reach a unanimous decision in deciding whether or not Lindsey Clancy was criminally responsible for killing her three children. After court, District Attorney Tim Cruz said the trial was not about the mental health care system. It was about Clancy's three children, Cora, Dawson, and Callan.
9: Fox's Brian Yenis in Plymouth. Clancy's attorney Kevin Reddington had filed a last-minute appeal to the state Supreme Court claiming one juror was not following the law when it came to reasonable doubt, but was unsuccessful. He thanked the other members of the jury for their service.
11: And you could see how defeated they were sitting there. And I got a funny feeling that they would have gone on for another week if they had to. So I hope that guy can sleep well at night.
9: Prosecutor has not said if they will attempt to retry the case. A federal judge has extended the block against the Postal Service implementing President Trump's executive order seeking to limit mail-in voting during the midterms until September 10th. The Trump administration has already appealed the temporary restraining order. This latest order will also likely be appealed. Despite rising gas and flight prices, Americans aren't letting that affect them this Labor Day weekend.
12: Through Monday, the TSA expects to screen 10.1 million passengers, just short of last year's busier than usual Labor Day weekend, which reached nearly 10.4 million. If you're driving, you can expect to pay about 94 cents more per gallon than you would have the Friday before Labor Day last year.
9: Fox's Jonathan Sarri. AAA is predicting a slight increase in highway traffic compared to last year, with just over 39 million Americans traveling by car for the holiday weekend. 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
6: The Republican Party agenda for America has been such a proven catastrophe that they have virtually nothing to run on in these midterm elections. So, in a desperate effort to attract voters, they need something to run against. Well, with me in the Tantalk studio, my co-hosts, both attorneys, first former Circuit Judge Kevin Carey, and our junior political analyst, Tom Skerritt. Well, in reality, Crooked Donald is on the ballot this November because any Republican in Congress is a sycophant Politburo rubber stamp stooge for his agenda, and we all know that. None of them uphold their oath of office and represent an independent branch of government as specified in the Constitution. So just tell conservatives, who generally are pretty easy to lead, that socialism is akin to communism and the Democratic Party promotes socialism, therefore the Democrats are all communists, as we've just heard. They can be convinced to believe it. You heard Angelo, the conservative you can likely hear chatting with Paul Molloy on Freedom Works any Monday, Wednesday, or Friday morning. So no matter how disastrously the Republicans have performed, they argue it's invariably better than communism, so vote Republican. He argues that, for example, the name of the former Soviet Union, the USSR, proves it. It was the Union of Soviet Socialist Republics, therefore socialists or communists. End of argument, without even really understanding what socialism or communism are, or why they name it. You know, what they call the People's Republic of China. Well, it's still a communist dictatorship, right? It may be supposedly focusing on the interests of the people, but they don't have the kind of input or, as a democratic system would. And so it is misleading. They all are. Well, what I found out about the term socialism is that it entered the English language in around 1830 and has consistently referred to a system of social organization in which the ownership of property and the distribution of income are subject to social rather than private control. And so this is leading them to say, oh, well, they're going to take away all private property. That is never going to happen in the United States, period. The government's not going to come along and take your house and say, now you've got to rent it from us, or take your business, any of that nonsense. Socialism has been interpreted in widely diverging ways, ranging from statist to libertarian to Marxist to liberal. But in this modern era that we're living in now, pure socialism has been seen only rarely and usually briefly in a few communist regimes. So far more common are what's called social democracies. These are countries like Sweden and Denmark. They're democratically elected governments that employ some socialist practices, typically more than we use here in America, but within a capitalist framework and the belief that extensive state regulation paired with limited state ownership produces a fair distribution of income without impairing economic growth. Communism did not evolve from socialism. When we saw the revolutions in, for example, France in, I think it was 1879, or in Russia in 1917, these were cultures where the czars and the royal families just sucked every dollar they could out of the country to provide themselves with the highest standard of living it was possible to obtain. They lived in the most palatial buildings that could be built. They wore the finest clothes and ate the best food, and they had servants and musicians and ballrooms and gardens. And they just couldn't spend enough money on themselves, and they didn't give a damn what happened to the working people that made that money that they spend, because they didn't do any work to earn it, right? And that led to these revolutions that led to communism, because the people felt that if they're doing so damn much of the work, why aren't they getting more of the income that they're generating instead of these czars and royal families? Which is kind of where we're steering America today, where we have one guy holding more wealth than 53% of the population.
1: Well, you know, George Orwell, 1984, one of the themes of that famous book was you abuse and misuse language until it becomes meaningless. And that's what Trump does. They throw out this term socialism and communism. This way, you know, people are hurting. They can't pay their rent. They can't go to the doctor. They can't pay for college education. They can't buy a house. So because there's no way – because Republicans are ignoring those issues, they bring out this tired playbook of, you know, you're a socialist, you're a communist. There's nothing about this – the Democratic platform that's in any way communist. The biggest example, by the way, of socialism recently is Trump going to Venezuela saying we're going to take over the oil production in Venezuela.
6: Or taking 10% of some of the major corporations in this company for the government.
1: Right, but that's a government. So the biggest example of socialism right now is Trump in Venezuela.
6: Well, I would argue that the best economic system is one that draws the best elements from all systems and doesn't try to be a pure system. So capitalism in its purest form would be one where we don't have any of the socialist programs that we're about to look at that exist in this country that really make our lives significantly better, which is why they came about in the first place. Tom?
0: Ed, my wife and I were lucky enough to visit Vietnam recently for a wedding. We were there 3.5 weeks.
6: And that's a hell of a destination wedding. I'd complain if I had to go to Dade City. All right, go ahead.
0: Anyway, it was fascinating because I kept asking anyone that would, you know, talk to me about their governmental system. And what I found out, and you can see that the economy is just exploding there in a good way. But what I learned was that they have a communist government, to your point about blending different systems. They have socialist policies and programs, and they have capitalism that is as rampant as I have seen in any country. As a matter of fact, the economy of Vietnam has just taken over as the number one economy in Southeast Asia.
6: Wow.
0: And so, you know, the Republicans want to do is they want to just talk about hot buttons, you know, communism, that's horrible. And a lot of people do. It strikes fear in the heart of a lot of people who have had to deal with it from the bottom. But it is, it's a ruse. It really is. Socialism, and I think we have to distinguish between the democratic socialists and socialism. Those are two very different things. But socialism, you know, as Ed has provided us with this summary, Social Security, Medicare, Medicaid, the public school system. And this is one that I really is just happening around us, and that's the new baseball stadium. That is corporate socialism at its most egregious, if you look at it that way. That they have asked for $2.3 billion And our response is, how much rent are we getting? Nothing. So how much of the future profits are we getting? Nothing.
1: Well, that's how just, much risk are we taking?
0: Yeah, how much risk are we taking? You take it all and we take nothing. Great deal, right, for them. I had a friend of mine who is far right MAGA. He voted for Trump as many times as he could. And I said, well, what's socialism to you? He says, it's when you take my money and you spend it the way you want. Okay. I can't see any better example than the new baseball stadium. They're taking our money and they're spending it the way they want.
6: Well, that refers to taxation in general. I mean, we elect representatives to figure out how to spend our tax money. But let's go back to these first three, which I think are just paramount. Social Security, Medicare, and the public school system. The public school system is a totally socialist system, without which probably a third of Americans would be functionally illiterate. I remember I knew a woman once who was one of nine kids in a Catholic family, and her father was a blue-collar worker. He worked in a shop that remanufactured aircraft engines for crop dusters. And on his salary alone, he could rear nine children in a conventional neighborhood, single-family home. I don't know how he did it. But how could he have put all those kids through school on his salary? I mean, he cut it so close to the bone. If he took them to the state fair, she told me they couldn't take any of the rides, because if one kid went, all of them had to go, and that was $2.25 that he didn't have. They could never go on a vacation. They probably all wore hand-me-down clothes, but in the 60s he could do it on a single salary. And so without the other taxpayers paying for the public school that he sent his kids to, they wouldn't have been able to get an education. Instead, they all became productive workers. And just one last thing, I met a lot of her siblings because she was about third from the end, so most of her siblings were older and had gotten married. None of them were having big families. They were all having two or three kids cut because they wanted to lead a better life.
1: You know, towards your point, Ed, I've read something. We're all readers around the table, and I remember. One thing I remember reading, and I believe it said the greatness of this country is based upon two things: public education system in this country, including public universities, and two public libraries.
6: Mm-hmm.
1: That statement, I believe that's the greatness of this country. And people forget about that. We talk about vouchers and let's suck the money and energy out of the public school system, which is happening very much here in Florida. But if you go to a public library, I enjoy going to Jan Platt Library. I go there a lot, and it's you should go to these libraries. They're programs, they're books. You don't need to have a lot of money to become literate. And you look at our presidents. Bill Clinton came from modest. He didn't have a father. Obama, these people came from very modest means. So, yes, I fully believe that the public education and the public libraries continue to be the reason that this country is great.
6: Without Social Security, what percentage of retirees would be living in poverty? I would guess by today's standards, maybe 40%.
0: Maybe half.
6: Maybe half would just be living in poverty, which is why the system was created in the first place, because during the Depression it was probably even higher than that, and the Democrats want to use the government to make our lives better.
1: Well, on the private sector, if you take away Social Security, they've done all they can to end these pensions and profit-sharing programs for the average person.
6: The phrase I hear about socialism is that it works well until you run out of somebody else's money or something like that. But that's why you have a tax base, because think about it. 32 out of the 33 top industrialized nations in the world have essentially Medicare for all, socialized medicine. We're the ones that are up to our ass in debt, and we have private education. Tell you a story. I had a workman do some work for us. He was installing an air conditioner. Guy's 30 years old. We're renovating a modest place, and he took an interest in the place to rent it. And we thought, well, he'd be a great tenant. The next day, we found out he died. 30 years old. He didn't get shot by a jealous husband or run over by a train. He had he had an issue with his tooth that not an impacted tooth, but
0: infected.
6: Yeah, some kind of infected tooth, and he couldn't afford to go to a dentist. And that led to heart failure in this guy at 30 years old. Now, he was cheated out of potentially half a century of life because the Republicans say, no, we don't want Medicare for all. If a fetus that may be smaller than a coffee bean is so important to the pro-life party that they're going to force some woman to bear that child even if she's not mentally ready or financially ready or emotionally ready to bear a child. But once a child comes along, you're on your own. We don't care if you die because you can't get health care. It's really the Democratic Party that's the pro-life party because they want to expand Medicare for everybody and say once you're born, you should have access to health care.
1: Let me ask you both a question.
6: Like everybody else does. Think about it. If he'd have lived in any of those other 32 countries, he'd be alive today. He had the misfortune of being born into the wrong one country.
1: Let me ask you both a question.
6: Go
1: on
6: ahead.
1: That point, we're the only industrialized country that does not have that focus on socialized medicine. So that regardless of income, you're entitled to make it. Do you think this country, here's my question, do you think we will ever get to the point in this country to understand we should be like all those other industrial countries? There's a reason we're the only one not. Will we ever get to that point in this country?
0: I hope so. I mean, I've lived in England, I've lived in France, and they both have those systems. I mean, there are criticisms of them. You know, it takes forever, to get an appointment unless you're in really bad shape. You have to wait even longer if you want a specialist. But it's ultimately, you have a tooth issue. You get to see a dentist right off the bat. You don't die from it. You get in a catastrophic accident. And my wife in Vietnam was very, very ill, with intestinal issues and all that. But so we had to go to a Vietnamese hospital. And when we got there, the doctors and the nurses were all about 30 years old.
6: Wow.
0: Everybody in the whole hospital was 30 years old or less. Huge hospital. Doctor comes to me and says, we're going to give her an MRI. We're going to give her an X-ray. We're going to give her a CT. And I'm thinking, okay, there goes the budget for the rest of the the trip. I mean, what would that cost us in America? It can't be less than $15,000-$20,000. So they kept her the whole day. They did all these tests. They said, she's just got, this, that's not, that serious. Here's your medicine. And he put his arm around me. I'll never forget this. He said, no, we have to charge you. And I said, doctor, I fully expect that. And, he literally herded me into the, registrar's or bursar's office or what it was. And they said, here it is. It was $112.
6: Wow.
0: And that's just because they have that system. They have, they have taxes. We have taxes, but they use their tax money differently. Their taxes are higher if you want to compare the taxes that come out of our paycheck. But we have all these other services that we pay for on our own.
6: Exactly. And so in those Scandinavian countries that I mentioned earlier, yeah, they do pay higher taxes. They typically live in smaller homes for square footage, but they get all those services. And as a result, they're ranked as having a higher standard of living than we do.
1: Well, Ed, what about you? Same question to you. Do you think we as this country will get to that point ever?
6: Well, the Affordable Care Act was a beginning in that direction. Naturally, Crooked Donald wanted to get rid of it, not because it's a bad system, but because he wanted to try to erase everything that Obama had accomplished. And he failed, thanks to John McCain. So I think we will. I think that this younger generation that's coming up that is voting Democratic is going to want to see that for their lives, for their children. And eventually, I think we will get to a point where we'll have Medicare.
0: Ed, do you know what one of the main causes of bankruptcy is in America?
6: It's a health issue.
0: It's a health issue.
6: It is the main cause.
0: And so these people, when I say these people, our fellow citizens, end up having this catastrophic, you know, medical event, whether it's brain cancer or whatever, you know, they can't pay the bill, but it follows them for the rest of their lives, usually.

0: Exactly. Well, now our lifespans are up into the mid-80s. But where would we be without Medicare? As you just pointed out, Tom, as soon as people get old enough to get sick or have something that really needs serious treatment in a hospital to keep them alive, it's all over. They wouldn't be able to pay for it.
1: Well, it's hard to argue.
0: So our lifespan would come back down to the high 60s, right?
1: I don't think many people can argue credibly that Social Security and Medicare expansion was a bad thing that came out of the Great Society. And we provided a very simple solution to the Social Security issue, which increased the cap from $186,000 and allowed it to go up for the rich. There's a very easy solution to the Social Security problem.
0: Mm-hmm. The COVID vaccines were all free, weren't they? Isn't that socialism? Kept a lot of people alive. This is a terrible thing because I'll let the conservatives finish that sentence. I don't know what it is.
2: I didn't think that COVID knew the difference between Republicans and Democrats.
0: I think that some other issues or examples that are sort of what you might call partial socialism are things like the interstate highway system. Somebody who doesn't even own a car or have a driver license is still going to pay taxes that goes into the general revenue fund that pays for the highways. But the users are paying more through the taxation on the fuels they use to drive around on the interstate. So it's kind of a quasi-socialist system, but
1: important.
0: You certainly wouldn't want every road to be a toll road. Right.
1: Keep in mind, Ed, I know we've got poll watch coming up. These are very popular programs.
0: We do.
1: These aren't programs that are unpopular. The vast, vast majority of Americans are very supportive of Medicare, very supportive of Social Security. These are not programs that the public in any great way thinks should be ended. In fact, they should be expanded.
0: And the post office is a socialist system. It's not a private operation that must make a profit. The government keeps that going because it's a service just like the library you pointed out earlier. It's a service that we can all use, and they try to make it as affordable as possible. But if necessary, is supported through tax revenues as well as sales of services. So to call socialism communism, it really is absurd. It just means that it's a desperation effort to try to discredit the Democrats because the Republican agenda has failed in every single policy. As we'll find out, as you pointed out with Poll Watch, the Republican administration is underwater on everything, every issue, including the one that got them in power, which is immigration, because of the way they're handling it.
1: Well, you're exactly right, and I'm looking forward to hearing these Republicans in the next 60, 70 days left of the campaign, what they're going to say when they go to the podium support the public reelecting them.
0: Yeah. Before we go to break, you wanted to talk about who's going down.
1: Who's going
0: down by Tom Skerritt.
1: A WTA, an exclusive.
0: As a public service of the Voice of Reason.
1: Drum roll to Tom.
2: All right, so it's maybe we should change the name. We're still in the initial phases. Which Trump attorney is going down? Because that's who we're really talking about.
1: Right.
2: Oh, so with permission of my colleagues, could we amend the title?
1: Seconded.
2: Okay, and all in favor?
0: Approved.
1: Approved.
2: So which attorney is going down? last week we were at 11-0. 11 of Trump's attorneys going down, either had their licenses suspended or under suspicion of actions that would allow for suspension.
1: And or indicted,
2: that's right. And that we looked at the six presidents before President Trump, and the answer was zero, and Trump's lawyers were 11. Well, now we're 12. And Jeanine Pirro, who is the attorney for the District of Columbia, she has a 40-page grievance complaint filed against her with the New York Bar, where she has her license, arising out of pursuing charges without a basis. That's the infamous reflecting pool. And making prejudicial statements of guilt against David Hearn, who was the person that was accused. And I guess, I'm sure you remember, she was saying, "This guy is guilty." I mean, here she is, the prosecutor. She's supposed to be half of the system with the defense, and she's telling, you know, potential jury

0: this guy, you need to convict this guy. We don't have, and then later found out they had zero evidence on the guy. So in any event, we're up to 12 Trumps and zero for the previous six presidents.
1: Something tells me that number's going to get higher, Tom, as we go forward.
0: I have that same suspicion.
1: And I think that the number under the other six will remain at zero, given that's a constant.
0: Yes, yes.
1: So it's just going to get worse. And we're making light of it a little bit just to keep our sanity. But as a lawyer, what you say does matter. And there are bar associations that really are generally apolitical. I think we'd say, I think not fully, but the bar association, they have an ethics code, as we know in Florida, and you can't just do whatever you want to do and just be a hack for Trump. And again, he does not give a damn if you lose your bar license. He doesn't care if you go to jail. He could give a damn.
0: Well, it'll be interesting to see what happens with former Attorney General Pam Bondi. The radio has gone silent on her for a while, and my concern is that this will just be buried, or it will be, they'll use the push the can down the road, theory until people just kind of forget about it.
1: Well, hope that's not the case, but it could be.
2: 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We're the voice of reason with me, Ed Golly, Kevin Carey, and Tom Skerritt. We'll continue shortly. And when we come back, the four-week war with Iran, now in its seventh month, was implemented exclusively to distract from the refusal of the Justice Department to release the Epstein files. I think if you hear us out, you'll probably agree, even if you won't admit it to yourself. Those topics, along with more of the issues the conservatives never want you to hear about.
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6: Most of the causes of America's economic dysfunction are the result of a capitalism that has mutated into a system run by and for large corporate interests. If you look at America today and see a perfectly functioning free market economy, a neoliberal utopia guided by the invisible hand of Adam Smith, then you need to take off those rose-tinted spectacles and take a closer look. Oligopoly-level industrial concentration in almost every sector, endemic cronyism, the application of regulation, legislation, and policy for the benefit of big companies, a ruinously expensive healthcare system run principally for the benefit of insurers and pharmaceutical companies. Only a conservative would think today's economy is working for the benefit of the working class people. Think about that.
7: 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You need this stuff. 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
2: This week, Bill Maher offers some insight into the current political issues that we're contending with.
8: Trump is so mad at Canada, he renamed Lake Ontario Lake America. Now I gotta buy a new globe again. It's like the fifth time it's happened. And liberals are very pissed at this. They say you can't just go around renaming things to suit your political agenda. Just ask any Latinx birthing person. But we already kind of have a war. We have one war going with Iran, and it's not going well. We just can't seem to finish. It's like f***ing on coke, this war. It's going It's going so badly. Today, Pete Hegseth said, "Looks like I picked the wrong week to never stop drinking." But I don't get it. You know, we can't seem to negotiate with Iran. Can't negotiate with Canada. I went into a bookstore today. The Art of the Deal was in the humor section.
2: Time for Poll Watch here on The Voice of Reason. The latest UMass Amherst poll conducted in August 21 through 26 shows that Trump's overall job approval has dropped to 32%, with disapproval of his performance now reaching 64%. Now, that's down only slightly from March, when his approval stood at 33%. But zoom out further, and the decline becomes clearer. In July of 2025, 38% of Americans approved of Trump's performance. That's about the time that the Iran war began. The dissatisfaction extends across several major issues. 75% of Americans say Trump is not handling inflation well. 68% give him poor marks on the war in Iran. Majorities also say he is not doing a good job handling government corruption. 67%, or jobs, 63%. I think he's doing an excellent job handling corruption. He's the most corrupt president ever, and it's totally transparent. Nobody can measure up to his level of corruption. Well, finally, there's immigration. 59% say Trump is not handling the issue well, compared with 37% who say he is. And that's particularly notable because immigration has long been really is his signature political issue, I think, is the issues of, for example, balancing the budget. You remember back in 2016, I alone can fix it. I'm this brilliant businessman. I'll come and straighten all these idiot politicians out, balance the budget. Do you realize that something like $11.7 trillion of the debt that we have has been accrued when he was in office? And if you work that out and figure by the end of his term, assuming he lives that long, it'll probably be up to around $45 trillion, and probably at the rate we're going, about 15 of that will have accrued, 15 to 20 trillion will have accrued under him, probably closer to 15 to 18, which means about a third of our national debt will have accrued under his administration. So why doesn't he ever talk about balancing the budget? Because he has no earthly idea how to do it, so it's just a promise made, promise ignored.
1: And why doesn't the party of fiscal responsibility of Reagan and Nixon and Eisenhower, not one peep from this party of cowards as to this hemorrhaging national debt of $40 trillion, which is not just a theoretical issue. This is a credit card debt we're imposing upon our children and grandchildren.
0: And, Kevin, you know, that's pretty much the same approach that they have with all these issues that Ed has pointed out. Inflation, government corruption, Iran, immigration. These are things that he doesn't even try to explain. All he says is, with inflation, we're in great shape. All right. Mm-hmm. With the war in Iran, we've won 8 times. You know, we've already won 8 times. You know, yeah. Government corruption, it just doesn't matter to him. So when people get in trouble, you'll never hear him say, you know, we got to stand up for what's right, because he doesn't stand up for what's right with him. And like you said, Ed, the signature political issue that he won on was immigration. You know, and I know that there are problems, you know, with the immigration policy before he got in. My son tells me owns a plumbing company out in San Francisco, and he says people will call in, I'll give them a price, and then they'll go to somebody who's an illegal who will cut the price by 30%, and that's not fair. Okay. So, you know, we can, and we have tried to work on this. We had a bipartisan bill that Trump shot down that would have helped with, you know, immigration.
1: Very much a pro-Republican bill sponsored by a Republican.
0: Exactly. And so anyway, the problem is with him, problem for him, is that he, you know, he had this group of people that didn't care what he said. You know, they just accepted it because they had this general feeling that he made them feel good and that he was heading in the right direction, right?
1: Let me talk about immigration for a minute.
0: Can I finish just one thing?
1: Sure.
0: And that is that now it's affecting their lives, Okay, that's the big difference. You know, inflation, they don't have enough money. They have to choose between food and medicine and sending their kids to school. The war in Iran. Had a friend that lost his company because he couldn't raise any money because everybody was so worried about the war in Iran. So in any event, that's what is different about what we're seeing right now. He always told stories about these things. Now he's continuing to tell stories about these things. But people are saying, I can feel it every day.
1: One thing that's important, we talk about polls every week, Ed and Tom, is that the reasons for these polls, this isn't random acts. The reasons why that immigration number is so low, even though it's Trump's, it was his signature policy. And the reasons are what he went forward on is my immigration policy is we're going to get rid of the worst of the worst. These are serious felons committing these violent crimes. That's not what's happening. Their neighbors are being deported. They believe, for example, that this redistricting is going to help. These Hispanics are seeing their family members being deported. You're seeing people deported last week to Africa who are Haitians. There's no reason for them to be
2: Cubans.
1: Cubans. There are people being sent back to Afghanistan who were helping the United States. You're giving them a death sentence. You've got no due process occurring with this. So what he said he was going to do is not what's happening. And so immigration will continue to be a losing policy for him and for his administration because they're not doing what they said they was doing. It was always a false narrative that there were these thousands and thousands of violent immigrants raping and killing. That was never the case. So what do they do? They impose these quotas out there. And to do that, they're just picking up people at work, at asylum hearings. And people, you like to use the word, Tom, and I agree with you, they're starting to get it. That what's happening is contrary to due process, contrary to what we believe in as values. We don't believe in shipping off our teachers and our daycare workers and our gardeners who are hardworking, tax-paying people for no reason. So keep going down that road, Republicans, and see what happens in November.
2: Most of these issues that he can ignore are issues that Americans also ignore. So, for example, the climbing national debt hasn't affected us yet. It will when we start seeing our currency devalued. And issues like inflation, he just claims there is no inflation. I heard Scott Bessent up in Asheville being interviewed saying that under Biden it was effectively over 27%. No, it wasn't. And he has some kind of formula for calculating that. It got up to 9%, and I would argue that was because of Trump's bungling of the coronavirus issue that carried into Biden's term, and then it gradually came down. But now he can say, well, we just don't have inflation, or it's so low now it's irrelevant. Gasoline prices are going to tumble when the war ends. Except he's in a quagmire. How does he get out of it? Even if he declares victory and just says we're just going to walk away, even though Trump insists that the strait is open, if it's open, why isn't oil flowing through it? And it isn't. It's just trickling through, and Iran can continue to hold it. And then that does nothing for the nuclear program, which was supposedly the whole reason this started.
0: Under President Obama, we had an excellent, excellent agreement that he had to negotiate for a long time. And we're now, if you look at what the demands are of Iran, I mean, they are substantial. They're
1: emboldened right now.
0: Yes. Well, they should be. Mm-hmm. I mean, I hate to give you guys a clue out there, but yeah, they should be. They're holding all the cards.
2: So let's go back to the beginning of this. Midnight Hammer, June 21st of 2025. That was slightly more than 6 months before we launched the war against Iran on February 28th. So following that airstrike, which you all recall, here's exactly what our draft dodger-in-chief said about the operation. Quote, "Tonight I can report to the world that the strikes were a spectacular military success. Iran's key nuclear enrichment facilities have been completely and totally obliterated." All right. With that, now we're expected to believe that after barely 6 months after that happened, Iran was on the brink of completing construction of a nuclear weapon along with international ballistic missile capability to deliver it to America. It's like all they had to do was screw the fuse on the top and they were ready to launch. Are you kidding me? They were going to – they had the ability to refine the uranium that fast. They hadn't done it before we bombed them. And to build an ICBM system, they don't have that. I mean, it's just ridiculous. And so how can anybody be gullible enough to think that that was possible?
1: Well, you've got to be, Ed, you've got incompetent people. Pete Hegseth is an incompetent Secretary of Defense, Secretary of whatever the hell he wants to be called this day of the week when he's not drinking. I mean, he's incompetent. And Trump is incompetent. You go to a surgeon. You're going to get this. The military has been decimated. And I come from a family. As you know, my father was a retired two-star general. I mean, thank God he's not around alive today to see this mass destruction. But this war is a complete failure at a level that we've never seen before.
2: And it's why I continue to argue it was started for only one reason, the desperation to keep the Epstein files undercover and distract from it, and it worked.
0: I wonder, Ed, if we will ever be able to estimate how much damage monetarily the Epstein files have caused. With all the investigations and the attempt to get the files out, but, you know, because of the war. I mean, I agree with you. There's a direct connection there. And, you know, what are we – we've depleted – over half our American stockpiles of weapons, you know, over Iran and over what? Because you have, you know, a president who's so desperate to keep the truth from coming out.
1: And think about that. Even Hegseth came out and said that. And what did Trump do? He immediately criticized Hegseth, saying, that's not true. That's ridiculous. You know, so when you speak the truth, you get hammered by the president who just keeps these falsehoods out there. And on top of that, you've created – much insecurity in other parts of the world. You've moved these aircraft carriers out of the Pacific, you know, this one that's now come into the Mideast because of all the horrible situations with the USS Lincoln. So you've now left us vulnerable in these other parts of the world where there's no aircraft carriers. So it does consequential damages, you know, throughout the world, not just in the Mideast, but there's no one there that has any understanding about history. It's costing us $1 billion a day. If that matters to somebody out there, maybe that we should be paying $1 billion a day for this war that we provoked and is and we're going to lose. There's no question, guys, that we're going to have to walk out of that with our tail between the legs, whether it's tomorrow or 6 months from tomorrow.
2: And don't you think now that China is just licking its chops over the invasion of Taiwan, which I'm now hearing commentators say they have asserted they're going to do this in 2027, next year. When our munitions are deployed and our rusty aircraft carriers are, you know, being refurbished from this whole effort, and our munitions are deployed, that's the perfect time for them to strike. Their Navy has more ships than ours. They aren't as big, but they have a lot of them, and they have a high-tech military. Trump runs around, strutting around, swaggering, telling us we have the greatest military in the world. Nobody comes close. Yeah, China does come pretty damn close. In fact, we probably don't know how close.
1: Well, the beneficiaries of this incompetent, corrupt administration is Russia and China, and you know, these superpowers that are gaining advantage with these other countries. Some of these gutless Republicans need to go to Trump and say, this war needs to end. We just can't keep doing this, Ed. It's going to have to end at some point.
2: But how can he do it?
1: I think it's going to take. It's going to have to take a change in Congress, because Congress has the power of the purse, and to say we're going to stop. Grow some cojones and say we're not going to fund this war.
2: But even if we name the Strait of Hormuz, the Haiti is a Strait of Trump, and declare victory and leave, it's not going to be open.
0: No, they have control, and we won't even admit that. I love this idea. I don't love it, but the idea of a blockade. All right, Iran had a blockade, right? Wasn't allowing any boats through. So what do? We put a second blockade on. You know, our blockade was outside their blockade, and we declared that, you know, we were controlling it. No, the guy behind you who's got the door, you know, can open it and close it. That's who was controlling. You know, Ed, you talked about Taiwan and the fact that that China is, you know, looking to actually, you know, something that we've held off forever. And if they do, guess what, you know, our president's going to do? You think he's going to lift a finger to help Taiwan, you know, when his buddy is the president of China? No, I don't think he will. I think he'll just let it go.
1: Keep in mind what Trump did last week in South Korea. Did you all notice this? He stopped operations in South Korea, our ally. Guys, keep in mind, listeners, North Korea is not our ally. And he praises North Korea, this authoritarian, you know, communist North Korean country. We don't need to be working with South Korea. So he ends these deployments, which does nothing more than just, again, lessen our security, including referencing, you mentioned, Taiwan.
0: May I ask either of you, both of you, a question, though? He also inserted himself in deciding the design of some aspect of the ships that we have. Remember the launchers or whatever? What in the world is he doing?
2: Trump class ships.
0: I mean, you know, he's not. He claims he's a stable genius, but I think anyone would recommend. I mean, would state that he's not. But why is he? I mean, what does that even gain him? I don't get it.
2: It just delays their production and adds significantly to the cost of building them. I think I misspoke. I should have said China's licking their chopsticks over this issue of Taiwan. Now, I take Alfred Hitchcock's approach to actors. He called them just cattle. I don't mean that's a little demeaning, but I don't give a lot of particular credibility to an actor's opinion just because they're an actor, but often they have a way of being able to present their case very well since they're accustomed to being in front of cameras. Actor Richard Gere was recorded speaking at the Oslo Freedom Forum, and I think his comments are worthy of our consideration. Let's listen.
9: We're living in the darkest moment that I've experienced on this planet. Whoever thought America could turn like this? Whoever thought that a maniac like this would be president of the United States and dismantle all the good things? America's never been a perfect place, but it has a perfect ideal that it's moving towards and always has, and it's been self-corrective. First day, this guy dismantled almost everything that was good about the U.S. government and the U.S. people. How is this even possible? Because we went to sleep. We didn't care. We didn't vote. We didn't really listen. You know, of course I didn't vote for this guy, but I didn't do enough work to skillfully convince people around me, close to me, not close to me, that this was insane to elect this person as President of the United States. So we all have to take responsibility for this. But how quickly, this was in weeks, he had dismantled America. I was just in Dachau. I was working in Munich, and I had been in Dachau 45 years ago. I was working on a play about two gay guys in Dachau. And I visited again, and the exhibition aspect of Dachau, the concentration camp, had changed. It wasn't about piles of shoes and eyeglasses and teeth and hats of all the millions of people who had been murdered. What struck me now is they show the process since the 1930s, the transformation of German society and German government, and how quickly it happened there. Good people turned into monsters.
2: Isn't it the truth? I mean,
1: speaketh the truth.
2: Yeah, I can't give the guy an argument. In fact, I just, Big Ed, pass this question down to Angelo tomorrow. Name three things that Trump has ever said that you actually believe. I'll give you, he'll seal the border, okay? When you're chatting with him tomorrow, ask him. I'd love to hear what he says, because I don't believe a word the guy says about anything. I mean, he's just the
10: well, if 10 million, 20 million aren't let in, we wouldn't have this problem, now, would we?
2: Anything that he thinks truth is just what he says, but it isn't. And what Gier is saying is we need to sit up and really respond to this guy in this election. Or we stand the risk of really seeing our republic so radically reformed. We know it's going to take maybe half a century to recover the relationship that we have with our allies.
1: It will be beyond our lifetimes for the damage of this administration.
2: You're darn tootin'.
0: There's an article I read that said that, you know, when we speaking to a Canadians, you know, speaking to Europe, when we get rid of Trump, will you love us again? And they said no, because you know, you guys put him in twice, and you had 8 years where you could have stopped him and you didn't. So why would we think that you're going to start doing that now? And you know, that's a sobering idea that we will not be forgiven just because we don't have Trump anymore. They said Trump will still be there.
2: Wow. Well, the MAGA base will be.
1: Well, it comes down to trust, too. How can you trust our country when you see all these norms being broken? Look at trying to make Canada a 51st state. You're trying to impose on Canada that, you know, one reason the trade talks failed because they wanted to restrict what Canada could do with trade negotiations with other countries as if they were a 51st state. And Mark Carney said, we're not a state, Trump. We're a sovereign country. So kiss my ass is what your friend said, which was large real estate when you talk about Trump.
2: Well, what's remarkable is now our convicted felon-in-chief has announced that the U.S. owns the rights to most of that horrible Venezuelan oil. It's going to start flowing quickly, he says, in hopes of bringing down gas prices and refilling the Strategic Petroleum Reserve, which is emptying quickly as the war in Iran drags on and on. He called it a gift from Venezuela to the people of the United States. The rest of us call it imperialism. He always says that the biggest mistake the United States has made in the past wars was its failure to take the oil. This time, he's taking it. This is the same issue we fought World War II over. During his 2024 campaign, he claimed that the country had emptied all its asylums and prisons and sent the convicts and patients to America to kill us in our beds. He was definitely not impressed with the Venezuelan government, nor did he think much of its valuable resource, which is that enormous amount of oil.
11: But we're buying tar from Venezuela. Their oil is garbage. It's horrible. The worst you can get. And now we're buying oil from Venezuela. Can you believe it? We have more liquid gold under our feet than any other nation, but we're buying tar from Venezuela, and we're refining it in Houston, the dirtiest, worst oil probably anywhere in the world. We go to Venezuela to get their tar, and then we refine it in the only plant that can do that. And you know where it is? It's in Houston, Texas, okay? So when they... Yeah, well, don't be so happy. Take a look at what they're doing to your air, you know, if you're a big believer in that, which you should be. And we had the best, the lightest, the sweetest. We have the best stuff. Now we're getting it. We're taking tar. Tar. You know what tar is? It's like tar that they have to refine. You know where they refine it? In Houston, Texas. We take tar now from Venezuela. Venezuela was supposed to be the bad guys. Venezuela's getting rich. We're refining their tar.
1: The problem is, for Trump, you actually people record what he said a few years ago.
2: Yeah, and now it's the big savior of our oil industry. Are you kidding me?
0: Real quick,
2: Tom, go ahead.
0: Heavy, sludgy oil doesn't meet our quality standards. Venezuela doesn't have the infrastructure to allow the transfer to the United States. We need congressional approval. The plan to replenish the United States is already in the works. We don't need this.
2: Yeah. Well, it's a different story every day, and it just goes back to why we can't be trusted anymore, and who knows what's happening to all the revenue from that oil. We certainly can't trust Trump to put it back into the economy of Venezuela. He doesn't care about them. It's just all about enriching him.
1: Well, Venezuela created the Iranian crisis. He thought he could go into Iran just like he did in Venezuela. Very, very much misjudged that.
2: Our quote for today is from a guy named James Freeman Clark. He was an American theologian and author. He said this: a politician thinks of the next election. A statesman thinks of the next generation. Guy was a little ahead of his time, wasn't he? Well, join us again next Thursday morning at 9 o'clock. We'll be here with another edition of The Voice of Reason. I'd like to thank my co-hosts, Kevin Carey and Tom Skerritt. Now, I'm Ed Golly, reminding you, if the statement seems a little too implausible to be true, don't believe it just because a conservative said it.
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15: The trial is over. I'm Lisa Lucera, Fox News. The jury deadlocked in the Lindsey Clancy case with the judge declaring a mistrial this afternoon.
16: After 40 hours of deliberations over 6.5 days, this jury delivered a final note saying that with a heavy heart, they could not reach a unanimous decision as to whether Lindsey Clancy was criminally responsible for killing her three children. Clancy's attorney, Kevin Reddington, filed an emergency appeal to the state's Supreme Judicial Court to try to stop today's mistrial declaration. It was denied. Reddington claimed the judge should have investigated and replaced a lone male juror who Reddington says was identified in a jury note as someone who had doubt but refused to follow the law on reasonable doubt. Reddington said the jury was split 11-1 in favor of acquitting Clancy.
15: Fox's Brian Yenis in Plymouth. The prosecution has not said yet if they will retry Clancy. The U.S., Britain, France, and Germany have drafted a resolution for the board of the U.N. nuclear watchdog that would refer Iran to the U.N. Security Council for failure to comply with obligations to declare all its nuclear material and allow inspections. The FBI is investigating a massive data breach that's exposed millions of driver's licenses to identity theft and scams on the dark web.
17: A hacker linked to identity theft that calls itself Nexus claims to have more than 153 million driver's licenses from people in the U.S. and Canada, along with millions of other identity documents. The data may have been stolen from idscan.net, a Louisiana-based identity verification company whose technology is used by businesses specializing in car rentals, retail, finance, and entertainment.
15: Fox's Jennifer Griffin in Washington. The Labor Department says employers added 162,000 jobs last month. 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
2: Jury. I'm Lisa Lucera, Fox News. The jury in the Lindsey Clancy case deliberated for more than 6 hours before telling the judge they could not reach a verdict.
3: My job is to set aside our feelings and focus solely on the facts. The facts are Lindsey Clancy killed her 3 children, and the evidence suggested to us that she was in control of her actions when she committed those homicides.
2: Plymouth County DA Timothy Cruz, Clancy's attorney Kevin Reddington had made an unsuccessful last-minute appeal to the state Supreme Court, arguing one juror was not following the law when it came to reasonable doubt. He says the other 11 jurors voted to acquit. Reddington says his client has been very brave through the trial.
4: She grieves the loss of those 3 children, Cora, Dawson, and Callan.
2: The prosecutor has not determined whether he will retry the case. U.S. sanctions announced as part of the ongoing effort to isolate Iran economically.
5: The U.S. Treasury accuses a Turkish financial institution of knowingly offering banking services to Iranian financial entities, including those already under U.S. sanctions, specifically enabling Iran to transfer oil revenues from China to Turkey, allowing them to then be converted to cash and gold. The new sanctions on Golden Global Investment Bank are part of operations Economic Outcast, aiming to sever Iran's financial lifelines.
2: Fox's Lisa Brady. Last week, the U.S. targeted the operations of an Egyptian bank in the UAE, but stopped short of sanctions. Israel has freed 4 more prisoners from Lebanon held in Israel as part of a deal between the countries. In return, Lebanon agreed to search for the bodies of Jewish Lebanese citizens who disappeared during the country's civil war decades ago. Serena and Venus Williams are out of the U.S. Open women's doubles. The sisters blew a 5-0 lead, losing in a match tiebreaker. 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
2: A missed trial. I'm Deborah Valentine, Fox News. The Lindsay Clancy triple murder trial ends in a missed trial after a single juror allegedly refused to budge. Fox's Brian Annis reports from Plymouth, Massachusetts.
3: This jury sent a final note saying that, quote, with a heavy heart, they could not reach a unanimous decision in deciding whether or not Lindsay Clancy was criminally responsible for killing her three children. After court, District Attorney Tim Cruz said the trial was not about the mental health care system. It was about Clancy's three children, Cora, Dawson, and Callan. The DA would not say if they're going to retry the case, but he said this.
4: The facts are Lindsay Clancy killed her three children, and the evidence suggested to us that she was in control of her actions when she committed those homicides.
3: Clancy's attorney, Kevin Reddington, filed an emergency appeal to the state's Supreme Judicial Court to try to stop today's mistrial declaration. It was denied.
2: It's unclear if there will be a retrial. Clancy remains held at Tewksbury Hospital in Massachusetts. A California LGBTQ activist is under arrest after allegedly threatening President Trump. Here's Fox's Matt Finn.
5: Federal investigators say this anti-Trump activist called the White House Correspondents' Dinner shooter a hero and used his social media platforms to make repeated calls for President Trump to be killed. A federal indictment reads that in March, Benjamin Azariah Southworth posted a video on Instagram and said, kill Donald Trump, kill that mother-blanking pedophile in the White House, kill that traitor of the United States Constitution. The federal complaint reads the suspect has a personal website that sells Kill Trump stickers. Southworth says he's been nominated for an award from the gay community and calls himself an artivist.
2: Southworth is facing federal charges. 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
2: Impasse. I'm Roxanne Evans, Fox News. The judge in the Massachusetts trial declared a mistrial today after the jury failed again to reach a verdict in Lindsay Clancy's court case for strangling her three young children to death, something she admitted. Fox's Brian Yenis outside the courthouse in Plymouth.
3: After 40 hours of deliberations over 6.5 days, this jury delivered a final note saying that with a heavy heart, they could not reach a unanimous decision as to whether Lindsay Clancy was criminally responsible for killing her three children. Clancy's attorney, Kevin Reddington, filed an emergency appeal to the state's Supreme Judicial Court to try to stop today's mistrial declaration. It was denied. Reddington claimed the judge should have investigated and replaced a lone male juror who Reddington says was identified in a jury note as someone who had doubt but refused to follow the law on reasonable doubt. Reddington said the jury was split 11-1 in favor of acquitting Clancy.
2: Prosecutors must decide whether to try Clancy again, dismiss the charges, or try to reach a plea deal. Meantime, she remains in a psychiatric hospital. A watchdog report alleges President Trump's former labor secretary drank on the job, misused funds, and oversaw a toxic work environment.
4: A report from the Labor Department's Office of Inspector General alleges former Labor Secretary Lori Chavez-Dreamer engaged in an inappropriate relationship with a member of her security detail and repeatedly directed staff to perform personal tasks on government time. It also accuses her of inappropriately combining personal and official travel, of violating the department's alcohol policies, and failing to report gifts. The report cites more than 500 documents, images, and videos, and includes interviews with dozens of current and former department staffers. Kristen Goodwin, Fox News.
2: She resigned in April amid misconduct allegations. 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
2: Deadlocked. I'm Deborah Valentine, Fox News. Massachusetts Judge William Sullivan declaring a mistrial in the triple murder trial of Lindsey Clancy. Fox's Brian Yenis with the latest from Plymouth.
3: District Attorney Tim Cruz said this trial was not about the mental health care system. It was about Clancy's three children, Cora, Dawson, and Callan. The state Supreme Court denied a defense emergency appeal to stop the mistrial. Clancy's attorney, Kevin Reddington, argued the judge should have replaced a lone holdout juror who had doubt but refused to follow the law on reasonable doubt. Reddington says the jury was split 11-1 for acquittal and later blasted that holdout male juror outside court. The DA has not said if they will retry this case, but in the meantime, Lindsey Clancy remains at the psychiatric hospital until that decision is ultimately made.
2: Clancy remains at the Tewksbury Hospital, a state-run medical and psychiatric facility, awaiting a status hearing in the case that is scheduled for September 29th. A one-time gay Christian podcaster from Los Angeles is charged with making repeated social media threats against President Trump.
4: Federal investigators say this anti-Trump activist hailed the White House Correspondents' Dinner shooter as a hero and used his social media platforms to make repeated calls for President Trump to be killed. A federal indictment reads that in March, Benjamin Azariah Southworth posted a video on Instagram and said, "Kill Donald Trump, kill that mother-blanking pedophile in the White House, kill that traitor of the United States Constitution." The federal complaint reads the suspect has a personal website that also sells Kill Trump stickers. He also allegedly posted a video of himself transporting into the Oval Office and raising a knife to the president. Southworth is federally charged with threats against the president, cyberstalking, and harassing communications.
2: Fox's Matt Finn reporting. 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
2: An impasse. I'm Roxanne Evans, Fox News. The judge in the Massachusetts trial declared a mistrial today after the jury failed again to reach a verdict in Lindsay Clancy's court case for strangling her three young children to death, something she admitted. Fox's Brian Yenis outside the courthouse in Plymouth.
3: After 40 hours of deliberations over 6.5 days, this jury delivered a final note saying that with a heavy heart, they could not reach a unanimous decision as to whether Lindsay Clancy was criminally responsible for killing her three children. Clancy's attorney, Kevin Reddington, filed an emergency appeal to the state's Supreme Judicial Court to try to stop today's mistrial declaration. It was denied. Reddington claimed the judge should have investigated and replaced a lone male juror who Reddington says was identified in a jury note as someone who had doubt but refused to follow the law on reasonable doubt. Reddington said the jury was split 11-1 in favor of acquitting Clancy.
2: Prosecutors must decide whether to try Clancy again. Meantime, she does remain at a psychiatric hospital. A watchdog report alleges President Trump's former labor secretary drank on the job, misused funds, and oversaw a toxic work environment.
4: A report from the Labor Department's Office of Inspector General alleges former labor secretary Lori Chavez Dreamer engaged in an inappropriate relationship with a member of her security detail and repeatedly directed staff to perform personal tasks on government time. It also accuses her of inappropriately combining personal and official travel, of violating the department's alcohol policies, and failing to report gifts. The report cites more than 500 documents, images, and videos, and includes interviews with dozens of current and former department staffers. Kristen Goodwin, Fox News.
2: Chavez Dreamer resigned in April. 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
2: Declared. I'm Deborah Valentine, Fox News. After 7 weeks of courtroom drama and 6 days of deliberations, the Lindsey Clancy triple murder trial ends in a mistrial. Fox's Chanley Painter.
3: The judge's decision came after jurors said they could not reach a unanimous verdict. Before that, Clancy's legal team tried to remove a juror they insisted wasn't following the court's instructions, but the judge refused to intervene. The defense also lost a last-minute appeal to Massachusetts' highest court, clearing the way for a mistrial to be declared. Under Massachusetts law, a mistrial doesn't end the case. Prosecutors can retry Clancy, pursue a plea deal, or even drop the charges, though that is very unlikely. The next key date is September 29th, when prosecutors are expected to reveal their next move.
2: Clancy admits to killing her children, but claims that postpartum psychosis made her not criminally responsible. A one-time gay Christian podcaster from Los Angeles is charged with making repeated social media threats against President Trump.
4: Federal investigators say this anti-Trump activist hailed the White House Correspondents' Dinner shooter as a hero and used his social media platforms to make repeated calls for President Trump to be killed. A federal indictment reads that in March, Benjamin Azariah Southworth posted a video on Instagram and said, "Kill Donald Trump, kill that mother-blanking pedophile in the White House, kill that traitor of the United States Constitution." The federal complaint reads the suspect has a personal website that also sells Kill Trump stickers. He also allegedly posted a video of himself transporting into the Oval Office and raising a knife to the president. Southworth is federally charged with threats against the president, cyberstalking, and harassing communications.
2: Fox's Matt Finn reporting. Missouri is appealing to the U.S. Supreme Court after the state's highest court blocked a Trump-backed new congressional map and ordered a statewide vote in November on it. 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
2: An impasse. I'm Roxanne Evans, Fox News. The judge in the Massachusetts trial declared a mistrial today after the jury failed again to reach a verdict in Lindsay Clancy's court case for strangling her three young children to death, something she admitted. Fox's Brian Yenis outside the courthouse in Plymouth.
3: After 40 hours of deliberations over 6.5 days, this jury delivered a final note saying that with a heavy heart, they could not reach a unanimous decision as to whether Lindsay Clancy was criminally responsible for killing her three children. Clancy's attorney, Kevin Reddington, filed an emergency appeal to the state's Supreme Judicial Court to try to stop today's mistrial declaration. It was denied. Reddington claimed the judge should have investigated and replaced a lone male juror who Reddington says was identified in a jury note as someone who had doubt but refused to follow the law on reasonable doubt. Reddington said the jury was split 11-1 in favor of acquitting Clancy.
2: Prosecutors must decide whether to try Clancy again. Meantime, she will remain at a psychiatric hospital. A watchdog report alleges President Trump's former labor secretary drank on the job, misused funds, and oversaw a toxic work environment.
4: A report from the Labor Department's Office of Inspector General alleges former Labor Secretary Lori Chavez-Dreamer engaged in an inappropriate relationship with a member of her security detail and repeatedly directed staff to perform personal tasks on government time. It also accuses her of inappropriately combining personal and official travel, of violating the department's alcohol policies, and failing to report gifts. The report cites more than 500 documents, images, and videos, and includes interviews with dozens of current and former department staffers. Kristen Goodwin, Fox News.
2: She resigned in April amid misconduct allegations. 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
2: On this trial, I'm Deborah Valentine, Fox News. A mistrial declared over a deadlocked jury in Lindsey Clancy's Massachusetts triple murder trial. Fox's Kristen Goodwin has details.
3: Plymouth County District Attorney Timothy Cruz says Lindsey Clancy's case isn't about health care.
4: Children were murdered, and it's our job to seek justice.
3: Noting he'll decide whether to retry the case, defense attorney Kevin Reddington.
5: I don't know if we will ever be able to get jurors that aren't aware of this case anywhere.
3: A judge declaring a mistrial Friday after jurors were unable to reach a verdict. Prosecutors argued Clancy intentionally killed her three young children in 2023. The 36-year-old admits to strangling them, but pleaded not guilty to murder charges with the defense, maintaining she shouldn't be held criminally liable because she had postpartum psychosis. Kristen Goodwin, Fox News.
2: Some of the Pentagon's top brass reportedly are facing lie detector tests to find who is leaking classified information. Fox's Roxanne Evans reports.
6: The Pentagon is turning up the pressure in its hunt for leakers. The New York Times reports about 50 senior military officials were put through polygraph tests last month as investigators tried to find out who leaked details about dwindling U.S. weapons supplies during the Iran war. So far, no one has reportedly failed. President Trump has called the leaks treasonous and says those responsible could face prison time. Roxanne Evans, Fox News.
2: Missouri is appealing to the U.S. Supreme Court after the state's highest court blocked a Trump-backed new congressional map and ordered a statewide vote in November on it. The new congressional boundaries drawn to help Republicans win an additional seat and hold on to their slim House majority. 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
2: Again, I'm Jack Callahan, Fox News. Now, the Massachusetts Judge William Sullivan has declared a mistrial in the triple murder trial of Lindsay Clancy. The state has a decision to make, as Fox's Brian Yenis reports from Plymouth, Massachusetts.
3: District Attorney Tim Cruz said this trial was not about the mental health care system. It was about Clancy's three children, Cora, Dawson, and Callan. The state Supreme Court denied a defense emergency appeal to stop the mistrial. Clancy's attorney Kevin Reddington argued the judge should have replaced a lone holdout juror who had doubt but refused to follow the law on reasonable doubt. Reddington says the jury was split 11-1 for acquittal and later blasted that holdout male juror outside court. The DA has not said if they will retry this case, but in the meantime, Lindsay Clancy remains at the psychiatric hospital until that decision is ultimately made.
2: Clancy confessed to the murders of her three children, whom she strangled, but her defense blamed postpartum psychosis. The FBI is probing the suspected theft of driver's license scans being sold on the dark web, including the license of Secretary of War Pete Hegseth. Fox's Jennifer Griffin reports from the Pentagon.
4: The FBI field office in New Orleans is leading the investigation into a massive data breach that has exposed millions of driver's licenses to identity theft and scams involving cyber hackers on the dark web. A hacker linked to identity theft that calls itself Nexus claims to have more than 153 million driver's licenses from people in the U.S. and Canada, along with millions of other identity documents. The data may have been stolen from idscan.net, a Louisiana-based identity verification company whose technology is used by businesses specializing in car rentals, retail, finance, and entertainment.
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2: With a mistrial. I'm Daria Albinger, Fox News. A status hearing will be held later this month, and that could determine if Lindsay Clancy will be tried again for the murders of her three young children. Fox's Kristen Goodwin has more.
3: Plymouth County District Attorney Timothy Cruz says Lindsay Clancy's case isn't about health care.
4: Children were murdered, and it's our job to seek justice.
3: Noting he'll decide whether to retry the case, defense attorney Kevin Reddington.
5: I don't know if we will ever be able to get jurors that aren't aware of this case anywhere.
3: A judge declaring a mistrial Friday after jurors were unable to reach a verdict. Prosecutors argued Clancy intentionally killed her three young children in 2023. The 36-year-old admits to strangling them, but pleaded not guilty to murder charges with the defense, maintaining she shouldn't be held criminally liable because she had postpartum psychosis. Kristen Goodwin, Fox News.
2: CENTCOM announcing U.S. troops struck multiple Islamic Revolutionary Guard Corps sites this week, including air defense sites.
6: They say the strikes follow recent attempted attacks by Iran against commercial shipping in the Strait of Hormuz and military service members. This as the U.S. Navy continues to enforce the U.S. blockade against Iran. U.S. Central Command says as of Wednesday, U.S. forces have redirected 86 commercial vessels, disabled three, and boarded two to ensure compliance. It's unclear when this military conflict will end. Meantime, inflation remains a concern for voters as the conflict with Iran pushes diesel prices to a record high.
2: Fox's Christina Coleman. A federal judge has extended her block on the Postal Service's new requirements for mail-in voting. States prepare to begin sending mail ballots to voters for the November midterm elections. The ruling says that the Postal Service has likely exceeded its authority by not asking Congress. 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
2: Mission to Moscow, a new push for peace. I'm Jack Callahan, Fox News. U.S. Envoy Steve Witkoff and Jared Kushner have arrived in Moscow to revive efforts to end Russia's invasion of Ukraine. Russia's TASS news agency reports Witkoff and Kushner are meeting today with Russia's President Vladimir Putin. He's ordered a 3-day halt of air attacks on Ukraine. The conflict, which is now in its fifth year, has intensified, with both sides escalating rocket and drone attacks on the other. U.S. Central Command reports new U.S. airstrikes on positions in Iran linked to the Revolutionary Guard Corps.
3: They say the strikes follow recent attempted attacks by Iran against commercial shipping in the Strait of Hormuz and military service members. This as the U.S. Navy continues to enforce the U.S. blockade against Iran. U.S. Central Command says as of Wednesday, U.S. forces have redirected 86 commercial vessels, disabled 3 and boarded 2 to ensure compliance. It's unclear when this military conflict will end. Meantime, inflation remains a concern for voters as the conflict with Iran pushes diesel prices to a record high.
2: Fox's Christina Coleman. The FBI is probing the suspected theft of driver's license scans being sold on the dark web, including that of Secretary of War Pete Hegseth.
4: The FBI field office in New Orleans is leading the investigation into a massive data breach that has exposed millions of driver's licenses to identity theft and scams involving cyber hackers on the dark web. A hacker linked to identity theft that calls itself Nexus claims to have more than 153 million driver's licenses from people in the U.S. and Canada, along with millions of other identity documents. The data may have been stolen from IDScan.net, a Louisiana-based identity verification company whose technology is used by businesses specializing in car rentals, retail, finance, and entertainment.
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14: I was waiting for Jason to open the show up, as he has the last 2 weeks.
20: No. It's back to the right voice.
14: Well, thank you very much, and thank you, Jason and Marshall, for filling in for me the last couple Saturdays.
20: No problem.
14: Well, I was on a Caribbean cruise. I certainly enjoyed that. Went to five different port stops. Dolly knocked out one of them, but so we only got five instead of six. But very enjoyable time. Was very close to South America, only about 60 miles from Venezuela.
20: Oh, okay.
14: As far south as we went. But had a very good time. And, you know, you never know who's going to be on a cruise. You know, it's a hodgepodge of people. But I had dinner for almost 2 weeks with the guy that was on the Dos Equis commercial.
20: The most interesting man in the
14: world.
20: That's
14: right. That's right. Yeah.
20: How about that?
14: And I didn't say anything the first night. I just saw and said, wow, that guy looks like the guy from the Dos Equis commercial. I didn't say anything. And then
20: stay thirsty, my friends.
14: He didn't say anything as well either. And we just talked about the cruise and the ports we were going to and all of that. And finally, on the third night, I said, you know, I could be way off on this, but you are a spitting image for the guy on the Dos Equis commercial. And he looked at me with a smile, and he says, I am him. You know, the way he talks, yeah. I am him. And so it was kind of neat to meet that guy and spend some time with him. And but we didn't talk about what I do or what he does. We just talked about the cruise. And but very, very nice gentleman that got to meet. Anyway, Jason, again, thank you and Marshall for taking over the reins.
20: Oh, of course.
14: For the past couple of weeks. We certainly do appreciate that. And also, before I get too much further, want to give a big shout-out to Creative Ideas, which is the advertising agency and public relation agency that does everything that we do with the home team, Facebook, Facebook Live, and all the promotions. That all comes from Creative Ideas. So congratulations to Jan and Nick and Haley and all of the people connected with the Creative Ideas, because they were named in the top 25 for the Tampa Bay Business Journal of the top 25 agencies in Tampa Bay.
20: Excellent.
14: So, and they have a running, they've been named that for the past multiple years, and they were again this year. So congratulations, Jan and Nick and Haley and everybody else at Creative Ideas. They do a great job for me, and I certainly recommend them if you want to promote your business. They do a great job with social media, and certainly recommend them to you. Just go to creativeideasagency.com, and you can find out more about Creative Ideas. Now, also want to mention a couple of dates that I hope you'll circle, one of them being October the 11th, which will be our annual Purple Passion silent auction coming up. We're looking forward to that. It'll be at the New Identities Hair Salon, where it's been the past several years, and that's in New Tampa. 2 o'clock until 3:30. the Bucks are off that week, so it'll be fun to have it, and won't have to worry about running into a Bucks game. So mark that on your calendars, if you will. Purple Passion coming up on October the 11th. We got a whole bunch of sports memorabilia stuff that's going to be going up for auction. Tickets to Lightning games, tickets to the Threshers, and a whole bunch of other good stuff. And also, I want to announce that we are officially going to have our Christmas party at Alessi Bakery. Thank you, Jason.
20: And, absolutely.
14: And to your brother as well. But thank you. It'll be on December the 5th, Saturday, December the 5th, will be our Christmas party. And about 3 weeks before Christmas, a little less than three weeks. So I hope you'll mark that down on your calendar and be with us. That's always a good time. We'll do the show from there live, and we have a chance to meet our listeners and say hello. And you know, we did the cookout back last month, and in December we'll have the Christmas party.
20: Well, it'll be the first time at the new bakery, the new place. Give a chance to everyone to come in. It's perfect. We got a nice, very big patio out front where we could set up and have a big gathering. It's going to be a lot of people will be coming through there, so we get to see the show.
14: So I heard a rumor that the stadium issue passed.
20: Mm-hmm. You heard correctly.
14: It really did.
20: It finally did. Long time coming.
14: And Rondé Barber has retired.
20: As far as I know, he has. He could make a comeback could attempt it.
14: Those are the things that just seem to go on and on.
20: George Foreman made a comeback after a very retirement.
14: That's right.
20: And won the heavyweight championship.
14: It's amazing.
20: At age 45.
14: I go away for a couple of weeks and everything happens. So,
20: well, let me tell you, that was the whole topic. That was the whole show last week. Was the stadium, pretty much. We got a ton of callers, and that was it. So, very big deal.
14: All right. Yeah. Well, I'm glad to hear that. And so now we just await when the shovels go in the ground.
20: That's right.
14: So hopefully that'll be soon in order to have it done for the 2029 season.
20: And the great thing about it is you don't have to worry now about the team moving. That uncertainty about what's the future of the team.
14: Well, they're moving from St. Petersburg to Tampa.
20: But in terms of moving out of the Tampa Bay area, whether it be to another city, whether it be Orlando or out of state, you don't have to worry about that anymore. This team's going to be here to stay for a very long time, at least.
14: I'll say hello to David and Donald watching on Facebook Live, and also Donald pointing out there'll be a lot of fishing equipment at the Purple Passion auction. So he's been helping us. In fact, he's on one of our boards, our auxiliary board, with Reach Out, Speak Out. So thank you, Donald, for pointing that out. USF plays their opener tonight against Florida International.
20: That's right. The
14: competitive game, I think.
20: We'll see. We'll see. It's the beginning of the Brian Hartline era.
14: Take the bus to the game.
20: Take the bus to the game. The Hartline bus. Yeah, why not? Yeah, you know, and again, I think USF, Hartline's taking over a program that's in a pretty good position. I think left by Alex Golish, who's done a good job at building the program up, and so the key is for him to continue on that success, and you know, hopefully you keep building and getting to the next level. USF was on the verge of potentially making it to the college football playoff last year. Had a few games that they slipped up with losing to Navy at the end, and of course earlier to Memphis. But still, they had a very good season. They just weren't ready for that moment yet. So we'll see if Hartline can get them to that next step, possibly winning a conference and maybe making the playoffs. Who knows?
14: I'm still having a hard time getting used to that name, Hartline.
20: Yeah.
14: You figure PSTA is going to have something to say about that. You know, they want to get in on the action too. But that'll be coming up tonight.
20: We had the A train. You know, with Mike Allstott. So
14: that's right.
20: We had
14: a train.
20: Now we got a bus.
14: Yeah,
20: with Hartline.
14: Get on the bus.
20: What was it?
14: The guy Franco Harris with the Pittsburgh Steelers that he used to say, "Get on the bus." Mm-hmm. That was his big saying.
1: Yeah. Well, as soon as you said the bus, I went to another Steelers running back.
20: Yes, Jarrell Bettis was the bus.
14: Yeah. Okay. Yeah.
1: And the USF line for tonight. USF is favored by -14.5 over Florida International.
14: Okay. So somewhat competitive.
20: Two touchdowns.
14: That's a somewhat competitive game coming up tonight at Raymond James Stadium. This will be the last year that they play James Stadium.
20: Well, I mean, yeah, all the talk with the Rays' new stadium. You know, we haven't talked much about USF's new stadium, which will open next year. That's very exciting. I'm very curious about that, and good for them. You know, they need an on-campus stadium to get the true college atmosphere of a football game. You got to have it on campus.
14: Yeah, and hopefully it'll be a successful campaign, and it does kind of make them officially a college football team to have their own stadium. Yes. So we'll look forward to that.
20: You know what's interesting? Jim Leavitt, of course, their old coach, the first coach in USF history, he stopped by the bakery, the new bakery, the other day, and I was talking to him. I was always glad to talk with him. And, but he was saying kind of what I was saying, too, that USF has to get into a better conference. Mm-hmm. And specifically, it's going to be probably the ACC or the Big 12. Because going into this new stadium, everything that they're trying to do, they're never going to get to where they want to be unless they're in a better conference, playing top, the big-time programs. People just can't get excited about playing, Memphis or East Carolina or Tulane or North Texas, UTSA. You just can't get excited about that. It's just not the same. There are some good teams in there, but they're no great teams. USF wants to get to where it wants to be as a program, they're going to need to get into a better conference. I think that they will. They're on their way because the football program and the basketball programs are good again.
14: And I think if Florida State were to move out of the ACC and move to Southeastern Conference, but that would create the opening, and it would be a nice transition just to put USF in the ACC.
20: Yes.
14: And then basketball would be in the same conference with Duke and North Carolina.
20: That would be something,
14: all those powerhouses. Yep. So we'll see what happens there. There are some changes things going on in college football. I'll let you take the lead on this, Jason, because I didn't hear a whole lot about it.
20: The big story, which has been going for several weeks, is a judge's ruling has allowed a certain number of players, a handful of players, that would have been their fifth year in college if they had chosen to stay, because the NCAA has granted all players a fifth year of eligibility. Why they did that, I have absolutely no idea. It's just another ridiculous rule. But some players that were on NFL rosters, they went to NFL teams, they went to training camp, they were playing in preseason games, but have since been released by those teams. A judge ruled that they are eligible to go back and play another year of college football, again, which would be their fifth year of eligibility. Two of the players who had played for Lane Kiffin at Ole Miss had been looking to go back to LSU to play for him this year. The SEC has said, absolutely not. That's against our rules. You're not doing that. Mm-hmm. But a judge has also come out and said that the conference cannot punish schools or coaches or players for bringing those players back. So you got the courts siding with the players. Lane Kiffin has expressed interest that he wants to bring in those players because he feels they can help his team be better. So the SEC is now suing LSU to block it. Now, the players are not on LSU's roster. They're not going to be playing in tonight's game, the big game with LSU and Clemson, but LSU is still looking at the possibility of adding them later in the season. But they're trying to work this whole thing out with the lawsuit, with the SEC trying to stop that, and the thinking is, if they were to add those players, could the SEC punish them? Could they suspend Lane Kiffin? Could they do something drastic? It's all up in the air, but it's just another example of the absurdity of what is going on with college football when you don't have any rules and regulations and you keep making up new rules as you go along. You get the situation that you have here. And it's unfortunate, but that's been the big story. It takes away everything else that's on the field.
14: Mario chimed in, and good to have Mario with us early this morning. Number one, that he ran into one of my old friends, Bill Bunkley, at the remember Bill Bunkley
20: yes.
14: from our previous station?
20: Yep.
14: And he says he misses having me on his show. Well, anytime you want to call, Bill, I'm available. And also, Mario chimed in that he'd like to see USF go to the Big 12
20: yeah.
14: and have that rivalry
20: UCF.
14: Again with UCF.
20: UCF is in the Big 12. I wouldn't mind that at all. Either the ACC or the Big 12 are the likely destinations. I don't see USF going to the SEC and the Big 10. Those conferences are, you know, those are the mm-hmm. elite conferences. But the ACC or the Big 12, either one.
14: Yeah.
20: And yes, I would like to see that rivalry renewed with UCF, no
14: yeah,
20: question.
14: Absolutely.
20: The war on I-4.
14: And I have some news regarding Major League Baseball. I enjoy listening to my friend Tom Hamilton, who's the radio voice of the Cleveland Guardians. I listen to a lot of the games on Sirius XM. And he was mentioning that Major League Baseball is looking into something that would eliminate the opener, something that the Rays actually discovered and invented and brought into baseball, and that is that a pitcher, if the pitcher that starts the game does not go four innings, then you lose your designated hitter. And that would eliminate the bullpen games, and apparently that's what Major League Baseball is trying to do.
20: I don't really think there's any need to do that. I don't have a problem with the opener. I mean, it may be a little different, but I don't think I don't think it's a negative for the game.
14: Mm-hmm.
20: I don't know why they would be looking to do that.
14: I think they want to get back to what they had with a team would have four powerhouse starters, or they would have instead of going to the opener every fourth outing.
20: Well, I mean, you know, the one thing with changing pitchers, I was never a fan of pitchers being changed after every hitter. Because of certain matchups like that, mm-hmm. that would happen in the bullpen sometimes. You bring in one bullpen pitcher to face one batter,
14: right.
20: and then he goes out. Then you bring in another bullpen, and I think they stop that. You're no longer allowed to do that. A certain pitcher has to face at least a certain number of batters once they're brought in the game. But as far as you know, you start a closing pitcher, a bullpen pitcher for a couple innings, then bring in others. I really don't have a problem with that. I mean, the goal is to win the game, and however you do that, however many pitchers you use, I don't think it's that big a deal, to be honest with you.
14: Well, we want to get your thoughts on all of this that we've put on the morning buffet, if you will. I was on a cruise for a couple of weeks, and I've seen all you can eat buffets, and mm-hmm. you know, people take advantage of those.
20: Yeah.
14: But I'm a big guy myself, and I go, you know, right around 250 or so. But I think the average weight on this cruise was well over 300 for men mm-hmm. and women. I mean, there was some big, big people
20: yep.
14: on this cruise. And could they put away the food?
20: Well, you coined the phrase adding to your corporation.
14: Yeah.
20: And that,
14: yeah.
20: that's what you do. They already had a pretty solid corporation. They're adding to it.
14: And the thing that struck me about it was most of the crew were a lot of Asian people, mm-hmm. A lot of Indian and, mm-hmm. and Asian people, and they don't eat a whole lot. I mean, these people yeah. are all in great shape, and you know, if they weigh 150 pounds,
20: well, they're also working though too.
14: That's
20: they're working
14: true.
20: Hard, so that so sometimes they eat you work it off.
14: But to watch their faces when people came away from the buffet,
20: yeah. Yeah.
14: it's just amazing. Their eyes would get big, and well, they were like, wow, are they going to eat all that?
20: You know, you say you're supposed to eat to live, but there's many of us that we live to eat.
14: Yeah, that's for sure.
20: We live to eat. Food is one of life's great pleasures, and I think that's for me, and I think for a lot of people.
14: Well, I would watch these people that, and it's a captive audience. Where you're going to go? You're on a ship.
20: Yeah.
14: You know, you're not going to leave. So I would take my time and enjoy my meal, and I would watch just out of curiosity mm-hmm. to see if the people finished everything they took.
20: Yeah,
14: probably 70% of the people would eat everything on their plate
20: yeah.
14: and go back for more.
20: For more. Yeah.
14: And then
20: there's round two, round three, however
14: yeah.
20: many, you know.
14: I'm sure there was a round three and
20: yeah.
14: a round four because I after watching him
20: yeah.
14: do it twice, I couldn't watch it
20: oh,
14: anymore,
20: yeah.
14: you know, so I just got up and
20: it's
14: went
20: like,
14: out, about
20: that,
14: my way.
20: It's like the show Man versus Food, Man
14: yeah.
20: v. Food. You know, how, you know, the challenge of how much you can eat.
14: Yeah.
20: But this was no challenge. They're not on a time limit. People just like to eat.
14: Yeah.
20: And when the food is really good. And I do remember, I've only been on one cruise in my life. It was when I was a kid. I was about 10 or 11 years old. But even then, I remember how good the food was. That was, I tried prime rib for the very first time.
14: Oh, uh-huh.
20: But they had other stuff that was just fantastic.
14: Well, I was pretty happy with the food. That I did have prime rib one night, and it was awful. I mean, you could have patched a tire with it.
20: Oh, that's too bad.
14: I'm used to Jay Alexander's.
20: Yeah.
14: I'm spoiled now.
20: Oh, yeah.
14: But for the most part, it wasn't bad, mm-hmm. and all in all. And it was funny because me and the Dos Equis guy, excuse me, we ordered the prime rib the same night, mm-hmm. and I was cutting it and cutting it with my knife, and he tried to get it on his fork, and he finally goes, "Oh, this is tough."
20: Yeah.
14: I said, "Yeah, it is. It's not really good.
20: Not the best piece of
14: what are you going to do?" Yeah. Anyway, we're going to hit a break. Join us on the phone line, 727-441-3000. 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
14: Thank you very much. Welcome back to the home team. We are having a contest today. We're doing the USF FIU game, which Matt mentioned, USF favored by just over two touchdowns, but I think it'll be a competitive game. FIU always has a decent team, and they'll be at Raymond James tonight, 7 o'clock kickoff, I believe, on ESPN Plus, if you want to catch that game. Also, Mario pointing out that the Rays broke a 10-game losing streak in Texas last night. They had not won in Arlington in over 2 years. They finally got a win.
20: They almost gave it away. They were up 6-1, and Texas came back. I know they hit a grand slam as part of the comeback, and the Rays held on 7-6.

0: play today. It's a one game lead over Toronto, for the last wild card spot for Cleveland.
1: Okay, one game lead. So it's coming right down to the wire, and Major League Baseball has to be thrilled about that. That you also have Baltimore still with a shot at the wild card spot, in addition to the Guardians and the Blue Jays. It's possible that all three wild cards in the American League will come from the American League East.
2: Yeah,
1: if the Blue Jays are able to get that third wild card spot. So we'll see what happens there. Let's get back to the phone lines, or go to the phone lines for the first time. And our friend Donald is with us. Good morning, Donald. Welcome to the home team.
3: Hey, good morning, Paul. Welcome back.
1: Thank you, sir.
3: You had a great time on the cruise.
1: Yeah, it was fun. It was very fun, very enjoyable. And I'm a big people watcher. I like to watch people as they're, you know, having conversation. And like I said, at the buffets, it got to be kind of comical the way people could put food away. Mm-hmm. But, it was an enjoyable time, that's for sure.
3: Yeah, we do, too. We love the people watching. We were just at a concert at the Bay Care Sound Center there in Clearwater the other day on the first. Mm-hmm. And people watching at concerts, is that's the funnest thing, because you see now it's an older crowd, because we're seeing groups that are like combined ages of like 500 years for the whole, all the members combined ages.
2: Yeah.
3: So everybody in the crowd is like our age, in the 60s.
1: Mm-hmm.
3: And you see older women who are just like dressed. I don't think they normally would dress like this, how they dress at concerts and dancing and stuff. So that's always fun.
1: Yeah, it is.
2: Very interesting.
1: It was fun to watch, not just the people putting away the food, but also the crew, watching them put that food away. And I remember the last cruise I was on, not this, the one I just finished, but last cruise I was on, I talked to one of the crew members there, and he just kind of shook his head. He looked very sad and had kind of a frown on his face. And I asked him, I says, "Yeah, are you okay?" And he goes, "Oh, yes, sir. I just I send money to my," and he was from Bangladesh.
2: Mm-hmm.
1: And he said, "I send money to my family, and they struggle just to put food on the table."
2: Mm-hmm.
1: And it just makes me sad, all this food that goes to waste, that people take and don't eat.
2: Yeah.
1: I don't mind if they take it and eat it.
2: Right.
1: I just hate it when they take it and just put so much on their plate and then only eat a little portion
2: of it.
1: Good point.
2: Yeah.
1: So,
3: what your parents used to say.
1: No. You know, there's people in third world countries that would love to have what you're leaving.
2: Yes.
1: And then, of course, you would say, well, let them have it. Mm. But no, that's not the right answer.
3: Yeah, exactly. My mother came from that when she was born in Poland. So they used to go through garbage cans and stuff for food. And
1: mm-hmm.
3: But anyway. So, but yeah, the Rays family beat the Rangers down there, so that was great.
1: Yeah, first time since I believe it was 2024 that they last won a game in Arlington. So,
2: and the Rangers are always one of those teams that's given the Rays a lot of problems in the playoffs.
1: Yeah, yeah.
2: I think three times mm-hmm. the Rays lost to the Rangers in the playoffs.
3: Come on. Gonna let my dog out. Sorry.
1: That's all right. And Donald, you pointed out you're providing some fishing equipment for our Purple Passion on October the 11th, right?
3: Yep. I'm going to have a rod and reel and lots of baits, and I've been also going to stores. I went to Lowe's trying to get like gift cards for donations, but I'm having trouble getting that. Been trying to get some other donations from businesses, but
1: well, we appreciate your efforts.
3: I'm
1: that's
3: fine.
1: For sure. And you're going to be there on the 10th to help us set up, right? With setting up tables and everything that that we do.
3: Just let me know what time.
1: Okay,
3: that's when it starts.
1: It's usually about 6 o'clock in the evening, because we have to wait until the hair salon finishes their last appointment before we can start setting up on Saturday night.
3: Oh shoot. Okay, so I have a problem then.
1: Oh.
3: I thought it was maybe during the day. I didn't think of that with the business.
1: Yeah, yeah. Well, if you can make it, great. If you can't, we understand.
3: I cannot. I'm really sorry. I've got an another prior

0: thing that, you know, that I'm doing at night.
1: Okay, no problem. No problem. Well, we appreciate it, and we'll look forward to seeing you on the 11th for sure.
0: Yeah, Bob, we'll be there in the morning to help whatever else you need done. Meanwhile, we'll get there early. So, yeah.
1: All right.
0: Sorry, I didn't know this would be at night.
1: No problem. No problem at all. Donald, thank you so much. We appreciate it. Always good to hear from you.
0: Oh, U.S., the Bulls are going to win 39-21.
1: 39-21, right, and halftime?
0: Halftime, we're going to go 17-10, Bulls.
1: 17-10. All right, we got you down. Yeah, we are having the contest today for the Florida. I keep saying Florida State.
2: No, they're playing SMU
1: Florida International USF game. So, Donald, thanks again. We appreciate it.
0: Hey, absolutely. Hey, I'll talk to you guys from the water next Saturday.
1: All right,
2: Donald.
1: Look forward
2: Thank
1: to
2: you.
1: That. And by the way, coming up just after the news break at the top of the hour, we're going to be talking with T.J. Reeves. T.J. Reeves, of course, I've known for a long time. He was actually my intern back at Sports Radio 910 way back at Florida's first all-sports radio station. T.J. Reeves was an intern with me. And he's gone on to just a wonderful career. He's really he's done some NFL games. Of course, he's with the Bucks for more than 20 years as their sideline reporter. And he's going to join us right after the top of the hour. And we'll talk about why he has left the Buccaneers by his choosing. He's left his sideline reporting job. We'll talk about that with him coming up right after the top of the hour. And then the other thing I want to mention is that the Clearwater Threshers have made it to the Florida State League playoffs. Playoffs? Yeah.
2: Playoffs?
1: And they have a home playoff game coming up on Thursday night, September the 10th. And we're going to be giving away some tickets for that with Josh Sperber, the radio voice of the Clearwater Threshers. We'll talk with him about that and give you the opportunity to win one of two family four-packs for that playoff game on Thursday night at BayCare Ballpark in Clearwater. So stay with us. That's coming up next here on the Father and Son Windows and Doors Home Team. Oh, want to say hello to my brother Pat, who's tuned in north of the border. They've been getting deluged with all kinds of rain up there.
2: Mm-hmm.
1: And we've had quite a bit here, right?
2: Oh, yes, we have as well. Yeah.
1: I could tell. My neighbor mowed my lawn while I was on vacation, and I came back and I said, well, I guess I'm going to mow it again on Saturday because it's ready to go. But anyway, good to have Pat with us on the program, along with David Alexander watching as well. More of the Father and Son Windows and Doors Home Team coming up here on the TAN Talk Radio Network, AM 1340 and 1350, FM 106.1, 102.3, and Facebook
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6: 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Here again are Paul Porter and Jason Alessi.
1: Thank you very much, and welcome back to the Home Team. Had a question, what was my favorite food on the cruise? And I had a filet mignon that was just delicious.
7: Mm-hmm.
1: And
7: it was always good.
1: What I've learned is that you never order it too well done. Like, if you normally have it medium rare. If you normally like medium well, order it medium, and because they tend to overcook a little bit. So I found out from that was the better way to do it. As far as
2: sounds like that's what they did to the prime rib.
1: Yeah. The prime rib was just.
2: Yeah.
1: I mean, I ordered it medium, and it was like very well done.
2: Yeah.
1: You know. So anyway, you take what you get. Good to have Bill Carl watching with us. He filled in for you a few weeks back, mm-hmm. Jason. In fact, the last time you were out, I think.
2: Right.
1: Bill Carl filled in for you. Good to have him watching on Facebook Live. And I mentioned, and you just heard during the break, that the Clearwater Threshers are in the playoffs, and they have their playoff game coming up on Thursday night, but they still have some games this weekend, too. And here to talk about that is Josh Sperber, the voice of the Clearwater Threshers. Josh, I didn't think we'd be talking in September, but we are, and that's good news.
8: Yeah, I mean, fourth straight year we've got playoff baseball for the Threshers, so it's an exciting time.
1: Absolutely. And before we get to the playoffs, you still got the final weekend coming up this weekend, right? Baseball tonight.
8: That's right. We have our fan appreciation night that we're doing a little season rewind to kind of look back on some of our fun promotions and theme nights that we had over the course of the year. And as always on Saturdays, we're going to end it off with a massive fireworks celebration.
1: Well, the Clearwater Threshers are the best there are as far as fireworks are concerned. So, and it's Labor Day weekend, too, so a good reason to have it there.
8: Yeah. We don't need an excuse to have fireworks, but when we have one, it just makes it more fun.
1: Yeah, absolutely. Well, as you mentioned, the Threshers are in the playoffs, and they're going to be playing on Thursday night. Who's that against? And give us all the details as far as the times and everything.
8: So it's going to be the Threshers against the Tampa Tarpons. First time the two teams are playing each other in the postseason.
7: Very nice.
8: And the game is going to start at 6:30. It is
7: the second game of the postseason series. And if the series goes into three, there will also be game three at Baycare Ballpark on that Friday, the 11th.
1: Okay.
7: Both games will start at 6:30. And as you might have heard on that on the ad, there's a special playoff Little Anglers Kids Club for our 13 and younger listeners on that Thursday the 10th as well. So just another excuse to bring the whole family out and watch the Threshers win a playoff game.
1: All right. And game time, 6:30, both nights again?
7: That's correct.
1: All right. And we have a couple of family four-packs to give away for that game on Thursday, right?
7: We do. Another, even a better reason to bring the family out.
1: There you go. There you go. Absolutely. If you would like to go see some playoff baseball a little bit early, we're going to have it in St. Petersburg probably in October. But if you want to get your taste of playoff baseball in the Florida State League, just mention it on Facebook Live that you'd like the tickets, or when you call in, mention that, and we will send you out there on Thursday night for a four-pack of playoff tickets. And we appreciate the Threshers and all that you've had throughout the season. I want to get your thoughts, Josh. We're talking with Josh Sperber, the radio voice of the Clearwater Threshers. I want to get your thoughts on, in particular, something that I heard. I don't know if you've heard it or not, but there's a move afront in Major League Baseball to get rid of the openers, where a bullpen pitcher would open up the game. And by doing that, what they're trying to say is that if the pitcher doesn't go four innings, then that team loses their designated hitter. And I wanted to get your thoughts on that. If that were to come about, do you think that's a good idea, or do you like it the way it is?
7: Honestly, I like it the way it is because, you know, sometimes there are other reasons that a pitcher doesn't go four innings to start out the game or after an opener pitches or something like that. So I think it's a little bit too harsh if, like, a starter has a bad game and goes three innings or something like that. Then you lose designated hitter because of it.
2: Exactly.
1: Yeah, yeah. And I guess they could do some fine tuning, and they could say, okay, you have to register your starters, and if you put somebody in there that is not a registered
2: but
1: starter.
2: But I just don't quite understand why they think it's such a negative for the game to have a bullpen.
7: Right.
2: I mean, pitching is pitching. If you want to pitch a guy a couple innings, bring someone else. I mean, it might be a disadvantage for the team because they're having to use more pitchers, but that's on them. That's their mm-hmm. choice. If they want to do that and they end up winning the game, so be it. I don't think it's affecting the game in a negative way.
1: Well, yeah. The only thing I would say to that, Jason, is that let's say you got tickets for a game that you bought in advance. And you go there and you say, is McClanahan pitching tonight? Or is Martinez pitching tonight? And, it's a bullpen night. And you're kind of feeling let down that you're not going to see one of the premier starters.
2: See, I don't think that that's – see, I think that more applies to the NBA. The NBA is such a superstar-driven league that if you get, one star player is basically – people look at that as the whole team. But in baseball, though, that's not really the case. There's several really good players, and I don't think it's the same thing.
1: Well, I can see both sides. And by the way, the reason I bring this up, Josh, is that the Rays are the team that invented the starter or the bullpen starter or opener, if you will. And I didn't think that would ever really catch on, and it did. And every team just about does it now. But we'll see how that goes. So you would like to see it kept the way it is?
7: Yeah, I mean, I don't see an issue with just a guy going one inning before the regular starter pitches. I just don't think it really matters who comes on the mound when.
2: I'll tell you the rule that I would like to see change, that when a game goes extra innings, they start a guy at second base. I don't like that at all.
1: Josh, how do you feel about that?
7: I think for the minors, I like the rule. I think it definitely helps speed the game along. For majors, I agree because that's the highest level of baseball.
2: And yet you earn your way onto the base. To just start someone there just because, all right, we want to get the game over faster.
1: Yeah.
2: Come on.
1: No. And that's why it was invented along with the pitch clock.
2: Now that's cheapening the game. The major league level. I don't like it.
1: Yeah. Josh, do the minor league teams like the Threshers, do they have a bullpen day or do they all have the set starters?
7: It depends. Definitely see a lot more bullpen days towards like the end of the year. But usually the minor league teams will have a 5 or 6 person rotation and just, you know, maybe once a month you'll get a bullpen day.
1: Okay. All right. Yeah. I'd wondered about that because, I remember days when you'd say, oh, is Koufax or Drysdale pitching tonight? Yeah. You know, back with the glory days of the Dodgers, and to think, oh, I got a bullpen game coming up.
2: Things change, though, and to me, I don't look at that. That to me is a good way of resting some of your starters, pitchings, if they need rest, and still being able to win the game. I mean, it worked for the Rays so much so that other teams copied it. Obviously, there's success that teams are finding with that.
1: Yeah.
2: It's not a matter of, it's going to be a throwaway game. No. That's still a great opportunity to win, but just doing it in a little different way where you're using multiple pitchers.
1: Well, we'll see what happens, but I know that move is a front, and we'll see if it comes to fruition. Another thing, Josh, I wanted to get your thoughts on before we wrap things up with the Threshers is the appeal in Major League Baseball. It's being more and more the case that when the appeal is overturned and the call is overturned, and I think a lot of umpires are getting not only frustrated, embarrassed by the fact that I know the one game, the one umpire missed 7 out of 8 challenges. Yeah. 7 out of 8 were overturned. Is this kind of showing up the umpires, or is it the best thing, Josh, to just get it right?
7: No, I mean, I think it's just, you know, there's the human error element in this. Doesn't completely eliminate it, but it kind of, bridges the gap a little bit. Because I was actually looking at these challenge stats the other day, and it's pretty 50-50, at least in the single A level this year.
1: Mm-hmm.
2: Yeah. My take on the whole ABS thing is, if you're going to have it all the time. Have that just call the balls and strikes. Otherwise, I would rather not see it in the game, to be honest with you.
1: Yeah, it gets kind of tiring. I think the umpires get tired of it too. And, you know, you go through an extra inning game, for example, and the umpires have had a long day as it is.
2: If the point is to get the call right, okay, because you have the human error, then fine. But put it in all the time. Because otherwise, what you're just saying is we're only going to get it right some of the times. And that doesn't make sense to me either.
1: Yeah, yeah. Well, we'll see what happens, whether that comes to be. Again, Josh, before we let you go, give us the details on the playoff game for the Threshers.
7: Happy to do it. Well, so the second game of the playoff series between Clearwater and the Tampa Tarpons will take place at BayCare Ballpark. It'll be Thursday, September 10th, the Little Anglers Kids Club night. For our Little Anglers members, and first pitch will be at 6:30 on Thursday, September 10th, and if necessary, Game 3 will be on Friday, the 11th, also at 6:30 at BayCare Ballpark.
1: And that's against the Tampa Tarpons, so we got a Tampa Clearwater rivalry there.
7: That we do.
1: All right. Well, Josh, thank you so much. We really appreciate it, and it's been a great season, and best of luck. Let's hope the Threshers are Florida State League champions this year.
7: I hope so, too, Paul. Thanks, as always, for having me on, and I'm looking forward to another season with you next year.
1: All right. We'll look forward to that as well. So, Josh Sperber from the Clearwater Threshers. So, there you go. If you would like a 4-pack of tickets for Thursday night's playoff game against the Tampa Tarpons, 6:30, first pitch, just mention it on Facebook Live or when you call in, mention it and just say, I'd like to go. And you don't have to jump through any hoops. You don't have to answer any trivia questions. You just call in and say, I'd like those 4 tickets for Thursday night. It's that simple. But speaking of trivia, we have our top of the hour trivia contest coming up. And I was surprised, Jason, that neither you or Matt knew the answer to this. Mm-hmm. I thought it was a pretty easy question. But
2: maybe that's a good thing. It's a good, better question.
1: 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We want to know, who is the radio voice for USF football? 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And by the way, Mike has entered our contest. 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Both he and Donald have USF leading 17-10 at halftime. 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Well, stay with us. Coming up right after the top of the hour, we'll be joined by T.J. Reeves, and he will be talking about why he decided to, after more than 20 years with the Buccaneers, pursue other interests. And it was his choice, and we'll let T.J. Explain all about that when we come back. 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
2: Trial in a Massachusetts murder trial. I'm Daria Albinger, Fox News. A status hearing later this month could determine if Lindsay Clancy will be tried again on murder charges.
3: Plymouth County District Attorney Timothy Cruz says Lindsay Clancy's case isn't about health care.
4: Children were murdered, and it's our job to seek justice.
3: Noting he'll decide whether to retry the case, defense attorney Kevin Reddington.
5: I don't know if we will ever be able to get jurors that aren't aware of this case anywhere.
3: A judge declaring a mistrial Friday after jurors were unable to reach a verdict. Prosecutors argued Clancy intentionally killed her three young children in 2023. The 36-year-old admits to strangling them, but pleaded not guilty to murder charges with the defense, maintaining she shouldn't be held criminally liable because she had postpartum psychosis. Kristen Goodwin, Fox News.
2: President Trump is warning the U.S. could soon target Iran's heavily fortified Pickaxe Mountain nuclear site as efforts to reach a deal to end the conflict remain stalled.
6: President Trump is backing up Vice President Vance's claim that the conflict in Iran is not a war because the strikes have been intermittent. He calls it small potatoes, but he says the U.S. is also considering targeting a uranium enrichment facility in Iran, which would be a major move.
7: We may hit Pickaxe very soon because if there was anything going on with Pickaxe, but because of all of the things, you know, we're leading in space now by a lot. We know everybody that's moving at Pickaxe. We know everybody that's moving everywhere, all over Iran. And if anything goes bad, we hit them. We hit them hard.
6: President Trump has in the past threatened action against Pickaxe Mountain. The heavily fortified nuclear site is buried deep underground.
2: That's Fox's Madeline Rivera reporting. 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
13: Thank you very much. Welcome back to the Home Team. Glad to have you with us. And we're going to be hearing from TJ Reeves coming up in just a few minutes as well. So stay with us for that. But before we get to that, Jason, what's been going on at Alessi Bakery?
19: Well, we have been busy, very, very busy. That's a good thing. Yeah, that is a good thing. And as we now start to move into the fall and the big holidays, this is our busiest time of the year. And, of course, we are at our new location, just down the street from the old bakery. We're now at 3003 West Cypress Street. And you know, at Alessi Bakery, you're going to find just a huge variety of cakes, cupcakes. There's cookies. There's the great classic pastry items like cannolis, eclairs, guava turnovers, apple turnovers, cheesecakes, and so much more. Our deli has expanded now. We always have the great sandwiches, Cuban sandwiches, burgers, Reubens, Philly cheesesteaks, the Italian sausage. One of your favorites?
13: Yeah, that's a good thing.
19: And we've got great meals. 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We are open Monday through Saturday from 6:30 a.m. to 8 p.m. Sundays are 7:30 a.m. To 8 p.m. So a lot longer hours. 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Indoors, outdoors, at the bar, a lot more parking. It's a much bigger, nicer building.
13: It was pointed out on the Facebook Live that today is National Cheese Pizza Day.
19: Okay.
13: Just a plain cheese pizza.
19: Yep. Well, we have that. You can certainly get that. And, of course, we still have our famous scacciata as well, our cold meat pizza, which is always a winner.
13: Didn't have any Italian sausage on the cruise, so I missed that.
19: Okay.
13: I'm glad to be back and be able to get over to Alessi and have that.
19: One of my favorites, too, that I've tried as a new item is the chicken schnitzel. You know, the German, the panko, the crusted breaded chicken on the sandwich. That is outstanding as well.
13: Okay, all right, and I did have some pizza on the cruise. They had the four cheese pizza, which was pretty good, but it was thin crust, and I like a little thicker crust.
19: Right,
13: but not bad.
19: We've got a lot of different pizzas. There's the traditional, you know, the cheese, the pepperoni. We have like a meat lover's, like pepperoni, sausage, and ham on it. Also, a lot of the different types of white pizzas with the white sauce, the margarita, which is a very popular one,
13: mm-hmm.
19: you know, the tomatoes and basil.
13: Right.
19: Right. But there's all kind, and we often come up with different flavors, different recipes of pizzas as well.
20: And just in case somebody's been under a rock or never been there, your location's pretty close to your old location.
19: It's just down. It's actually really within walking distance from our old place. And a lot of people who weren't aware that we had moved had pulled into the parking lot. They said they had first panicked. You know, they were worried we'd close until they saw the sign that there's a big sign there that talks about, you know, that we've moved just down the road to 3003 West Cypress Street. It's actually it's the location of the old Tampa Letter Carriers building, which was there for many years, hosted a lot of events, wedding receptions. I went there to many wedding receptions as a kid at the building, but we've kept the main outframe, the outer part of the building. We remodeled the inside completely. It's very nice. It's just beautiful. When you walk in there, you'll see that we've got a lot of historical pictures all around the wall of the top of the building. And in a way, it's almost overwhelming. You almost don't know where to start. But it's
20: I love all those pictures of your dad.
19: Yeah. No, he's there. But, you know, my dad
20: holding the rolling pin.
19: That's right. Yeah. The rolling pin. There's a big picture of him. That kind of his signature picture there. But there's pictures of the original bakery on back on Howard Avenue. And it's really neat. But it's a great place. You could come there and you can hang out all day. Really. Yeah. You can get there early. You could try eat a little something from one station, then try something from another station. And again, there's lots of seating areas there as well.
20: Very good. Well, check it out, Alessi Bakery. That is certainly the place to go. We want to invite you to join us at 727-441-3000, 727-441-3000. You know, we always like to have a safety, and we always, in the event we didn't get the phone call from T.J. Rees, we'd hoped that he would join us live, but for some reason, circumstances, he wasn't able to. But he did join J.P. Peterson, one of our friends and brethren in the radio industry. He joined J.P. Peterson last week, and we play that. That'll pretty much give you the whole scenario as far as why T.J. Reeves, after more than 20 years, decided to leave the Buccaneers. So let's hear that interview with J.P. Peterson and T.J. Reeves.
21: Year, but the last 3 or 4 years with, okay, everybody knows T.J.'s taken over. When Gene can't make the game for travel reasons or illness, which has happened, what, 4 to 5 times in the past few
22: Correct.
21: Years?
22: Yes.
21: You slide right in, and it's awesome. It's seamless. It's absolutely seamless.
22: Thank you.
21: And that's what we expected in the transition. When you go from someone like Gene Deckerhoff, you better bring in somebody that can carry the freaking mail. And you have already established yourself that way, so it was a no-brainer. But then the process begins, and you understand this. It's out of your hands. And you know we have to open, you know, it's always, oh, we have to open it up to everybody. Okay, blah, blah, blah. And, but you're always there, and they're telling you things. We're, you know, going through our process. We're going through. You're very much in the running, blah, blah, blah. So with that as my backdrop, what the hell happened?
22: Okay, great lead-in. So, obviously, I am not a 30-year-old TJ anymore. I am now in my mid-50s. I have been in that role for 21 years. I'm just saying this publicly. Having done so many different national broadcasts of different games, of Major League Baseball, the PGA Tour, major college football and basketball nationally, why am I still part of the Buccaneer broadcast as a sideline guy while I'm 43 years old, while I'm 45 years old, while I'm 49 years old, while I'm 51 years old?
21: Because you're loyal, and this is your home.
22: If I'm not loyal and I'm not waiting for the job when it comes open.
21: Exactly.
22: I'm just going to be blunt here on the J.P. Peterson Show. I could have been an NFL play-by-play broadcaster 15 years ago somewhere else doing something else. I could have, as recently as 4 or 5 years ago, 2 or 3 years ago, been doing it somewhere else. I love this area. I love what I was doing with the Buccaneers. So that's the reason why I continued to do it and continued to wait. So just to clear a couple things up, there was never any formal agreement you're going to be the guy when Gene is done, when Gene is retired.
21: That's never
22: But
21: done.
22: It is
21: Rarely.
22: Absolute fantasy land to not act like that. That is the reason why I remained, and it was understood he's the guy. He's the heir apparent. He's the guy that's going to do a great job for the reasons you articulated, and that's the reason why I soldiered on in the role that I was in. It's not something that, well, you know, they didn't really know that you wanted the job. Who are you kidding? What planet are you on? Obviously, I wanted the job. So in continuing on what happened, the season ends. He announced his retirement, and we knew. So we knew after the Miami road game in week 17, the 16th road game, he told us on that road trip, this is going to be it for me. Whatever happens here with the final home game, if we make the playoffs, this is going to be it. So we were told, do not say anything, wait for the announcement, and the announcement ended up coming before that Carolina game, and that was potentially going to be his final game, and they did a whole press conference with him, et cetera. So the season ends, and I didn't expect anything to really start happening with this until probably February. February would have been the logical spot. Nothing happened in February. I was told, sit tight, the process is going to be starting. March comes, and I was told again, sit tight. And I'm sitting back going, if I'm going to get the job, it's fairly easy to have a conversation with me. Do you want the job? You can certainly look around if you want to, but we're now 60 days, 75 days after the end of the season. So, again, I'm not going to tell all of the truth and the repeated truth, and the more truth I tell, the worse it gets. But let's just put it this way. Obviously, as March became April, and now we've hired a consultant, and I am told you need to talk to the consultant in another market that has no idea who I am, and I'm on the phone with a consultant who 3 minutes into this says, you're the ideal type candidate they're looking for. No kidding. No kidding on that. But I was told, if you want to be considered for the job, you got to talk to the consultant. I really believed, and I guess this is wrong, this is wrong, this is naive. I really believed that once I and the others had talked to the consultant, that the process would escalate at that point, and then they would look to make the hire. That did not happen in April. And I will say truthfully to you, because you and I were talking off the air, and numerous other people were talking off the air with me, that at that point, I began to say, okay, this is now dragged on April into May, and I'm being told, wait, you're going to have a great chance to have the job. You're right there. And then they decided to do auditions at the end of the month of May, which now if we're counting months, that's all of January, all of February, all of March, all of April, and into the month of May. And at that point, truthfully, my family, people that were around me were saying, this is not good. You got to find something else. If they're auditioning people at this stage, you need to be looking out for yourself. You got to find something else. So I hung in there for that part of the process. And then, unfortunately, after my wife and my daughters and I had been on a Disney cruise for their graduation and their 18th birthday, I finally get the news in mid-June. We've hired somebody else. And you now have a decision to make about whether or not you want to stick around. And they gave me a few days. And let me publicly say thank you to Jeff Ryan, who was great with me throughout all of this, my boss, Brian Ford, et cetera, that were great with me through all of this. They were talking to me about remaining in my role and what else I could do, and even said, is it a money thing? It's not a money thing. I need to be doing play-by-play somewhere else.
0: Right,
22: so They gave me a few days, and then I made the decision to leave. So I'm just clearing up. It's not a situation where I was forced out. This is what I am choosing to do.
0: It's your option. So can we drill down on that real quickly?
22: Sure.
0: Because I really respect this decision. I've been in your shoes, mm-hmm. and you know, you could easily go, well, listen, I'm still on, you know, I'm still on an NFL sideline. There's only 32 of these jobs, and I got one of them, and it's pretty freaking good. It's a great opportunity, blah, blah, blah, blah, blah. So I think a lot of guys could have just sucked it up and done that. But frankly, I respect that you said, you know what, I'm a play-by-play guy. I'm not a sideline guy, and it would have been really tough for you to sit in the booth and listen to that, to be quite honest. I know it would have been absolutely gut-wrenching.
22: Yeah, I appreciate you saying that, and it's a difficult position to be in. And I just chose I'm not going to go through that. I am going to now move on. And it's, thank you, it's very weird. because I counted it up, and I think I told you this last night, and I've told numerous other people. The last game that I was not at Raymond James Stadium for the Buccaneers, last home game, preseason, regular season, or postseason, was December of 2004. And the only reason I missed that game was because I was doing University of South Florida basketball, and we were in Fresno, California, all the way out there on the Saturday night before the game, and there was no physical way to be back for the game. Yeah. And if you go backwards from that to the 1999 season, which is the last time I had missed a game again for the University of South Florida's basketball, that's something like 255 of the last 256 home games that I had been at until last Saturday night. So this is a very weird thing, and I'm having to live through it and go through it, but this is another reason why I'm speaking out now, because there was no announcement he's left. And so what ended up happening is they posted the sideline radio job where people could find it, and eventually reporters found it, Greg Allman found it, and put it out there. But that's only for people on social media. It hasn't really been announced anywhere else or talked about. To wit, I started to get inquiries. Are you going up to New York for the joint practices? People that still believed I was still part of the games part of the, because I had left. I understand. There are people off of last weekend that are still wondering, were you sick? I've gotten contacted several times. What happened? Why are you not? Why are you not on the game? Why are you not on the game broadcast? And so, you know the reason, because I told you again last night. I sat quietly in the month of July because there was potentially another opportunity. Right. And had that opportunity through the whole month of July come through, we would have been having a totally different conversation today, and we would have probably had it 2 or 3 weeks ago about what that opportunity was. So now we come to the present where the games are going on, and people, a lot of people don't even know, why am I not there? What's the reason?
21: And who's doing sideline?
22: Who's doing the sideline? What's going on? Who's doing sideline?
21: That's me. Here's what I want to know. When this, because I've been through these things as well. Mm-hmm. So when this process starts, you will go into it with, by, and not just this year, but the last 3 or 4 years, with, okay, everybody knows TJ's taken over. When Gene can't make the game for travel reasons or illness, which has happened, what, 4 to 5 times in the past few years?
22: Yes.
21: You slide right in, and it's awesome. It's seamless. It's absolutely seamless.
22: Thank you.
21: And that's what we expected in the transition. When you go from someone like Gene Deckerhoff, you better bring in somebody that can carry the freaking mail. And you have already established yourself that way. So,
20: and there you go. That's how the interview went. And sorry, we couldn't have TJ on live with us. But Jason, your thoughts on all of that?
19: Yeah, just I feel bad for him. I really do. It sounds like he should have gotten the job. And I mean, no disrespect to Tony Castricone, who they've hired. I think he's going to do a good job. But you wonder what was the thinking of? Yeah. I would be curious to talk to the Bucs organization, whoever's specifically in charge of that hire and making that decision, and would like to know why they didn't go with TJ Reeves.
20: Yeah, yeah. And it is a tough decision. And the thing that I was a little puzzled by, he gave credit to both Jeff Ryan, who's the head of the Buccaneers radio network, and to Tom Ford, who's the president of the Tampa Bay Buccaneers. So I don't think it was either one of them that made the decision. I think it was the consultant that ended up making the decision. And as tough as it is for me to say, I've been down this road as well with the Magic and with what TJ is talking about. It was a consultant that came in and talked with the grandkid of Rich DeVos, and that's how the decision to not have me ended up
19: being. Well, and you know, there's the old saying, if it's not broke, don't fix it. Sometimes there's people or there's organizations that just want to make a change for change's sake, and it's not necessary. I mean, I know it's a little different. It's not a person, but the uniforms. Teams' uniforms. I always say there are teams with excellent-looking uniforms they've had for years. There is no need to change them. Don't change them. And yet they change them all the time. And with people, I mean, they said, I hadn't paid attention that T.J. Reeves had filled in for Gene Deckerhoff. You know, it's been years. I haven't listened to the Bucs radio broadcast in a while. But the fact that Dekkerhoff had been out for certain situations, and the Reeves had been the one to announce
20: multiple
19: for him
20: times,
19: and had done an excellent job, like J.P. Peterson was saying, if it was seamless. Mm-hmm. Well, if it was seamless and he was so good, why wasn't he the guy? Why would you need to even look anywhere else?
20: Yeah.
19: It just doesn't make a whole lot of sense to me.
20: Well, let me say this in closing. Both myself and T.J. Reeves are very strong Christians. In fact, T.J.'s father is a pastor, or was a pastor. He's retired now. And we both are of the mind that God has a different outlook, a different plan, and a different way of thinking. And we both are taking the higher road, me with the Magic, him with the Bucks. And we're putting it in God's hands. And we wish TJ all the best. He should be a play-by-play guy. He's very good. And I doubt that that it'll be long before he does have a NFL play-by-play job. I believe, and I don't know this for a fact, but I had heard that the Baltimore Ravens were a team that were looking for a play-by-play guy. And maybe that was the job that TJ mentioned that he could have had or should have had. But thought he was going to end up with the Bucks job and didn't work out that way. So anyway, God's in control, and I think that's certainly the case there. Lee and Marshall, please hold on. Want to talk to both of you, but we are overdue for a break due to the length of that interview. So stay with us. Lee and Marshall coming up next right after this on the Fan Talk. The Fan Talk.
19: I am Rusty.
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20: Thank you very much. Welcome back to the Home Team. And again, our thanks to J.P. Peterson for granting us permission to use that interview that he did with T.J. Reeves. So you're welcome to comment on that if you like. And do want to mention both John and Donald and Mike, all three got the trivia question. Jim Lighthall is the radio play-by-play voice of USF football. This will be his first year as USF football. He's done basketball for many years, but now is really very well and does very well with
19: it. Yeah, well, and of course, Jim Lauk had done it for years, was the radio voice, but he retired, I believe, for USF, Jim Lauk. So.
20: Yeah. He did retire, and that is the case, and I'm sure Jim Lighthall will slide in there and do a very good job as the radio voice of USF football, which begins tonight. John mentioned that he thought T.J. Reed should have gotten the job with all the years he'd been with the Buccaneers, but wasn't to be the case. Let's go to the phone lines.

0: I knew him very well, and I thought it back then that he had a great future and great career ahead of him, and he's made the most of it. And he'll bounce back. He's too good to not end up as a play-by-play man.
1: Now, you talk about Jim Lighthall not too long. Well, I guess it's been quite long ago. TJ did the play-by-play, and Jim Lighthall was his color guy for U.S. at bat.
0: Right. In fact, TJ alluded to that in the interview that he was out at Fresno, California in 2004, and that was the one Bucks game that he missed.
1: Right. Okay. So you can go out radio broadcast. I hear many NHL teams are dropping the radio, and especially I heard the Islanders this week. I think it's a bad. I love hockey on the radio.
2: Yeah, yeah, me too. We've mentioned that before.
0: You lose a lot. It's not fair to the TV play-by-play guys to make them try and do a radio broadcast, and still, it's kind of unfair to the viewers that don't need to know every little thing that you need to know from radio. So. It's a cost-cutting thing, unfortunately, and I think a mistake, but a lot of teams are starting to do that now.
1: There's no plans of the Lightning, I hope.
0: I don't think so. I have not heard anything along those lines, and the Lightning have one of the best in the business in Dave Mischkin. And I don't know if you've heard the radio voice of the new radio voice of the Bucks, but his voice sounds very much like Dave Mischkin.
1: Okay.
2: I think part of it, you know, I will say ownership has a role to play in that. And if ownership, like the Lightning have good ownership, and if the ownership recognizes how good the radio broadcast is and how many people like it, even if it is a cost cutting thing, they'll say absolutely not. That's a vital part to our organization. It's a benefit, and we're keeping it.
0: Mm-hmm.
2: So an owner can make that choice if they choose to do so.
0: Yeah, absolutely.
1: Speaking of announcers, Doc Emmerich was the best of any sport I've ever heard.
0: Oh, yeah, yeah. I cannot disagree with that. He was terrific, and he would just come up with these one-liners that would be very you never saw it coming. And I remember one that he said was there was a hard check into the boards, and, you know, the boards have the advertising things all the way around. And it took out one of the electronic advertising boards there. And he says, and that was a hard check, much to the displeasure of the advertiser whose lights just went out. You know, and you know, he just would make you laugh like you're laughing now, Lee. It was just stuff that he would do. He would say, and they shoot it around the back of the roulette wheel, and here it comes out the other side, you know. And,
1: yeah, I know.
0: Just very entertaining.
1: So the Palm Pavilion X is now doing breakfast, huh?
0: They have added that, yeah. They have added that. They have breakfast there in the mornings. And there have been a couple of times when they missed, but most days they do have breakfast.
1: Okay, I haven't been with the new owners. I loved the old place so bad.
0: Yeah, you'll be pleasantly surprised, Lee, when you go out there. They've really done a nice job. They've added more seafood items than they used to have at the Palm Pavilion, but they still have the standbys, the Palm Burger and the steaks and chicken and things of that nature.
1: Well, I go for the seafood, so that's even better to hear.
0: Yeah, you'll like it. Well, let's get your score on USF Florida International tonight.
1: 42-14 USF.
2: I like the sound of that.
0: All right. And a halftime score?
1: 21-7
0: USF. All right. Sounds good. Let's hope that ends up being the case. Lee, thank you so much. And again, mark that on your calendar. December the 5th is our Christmas party at Alessi Bakery.
1: Oh, okay. I'll put it right in there. Yeah. That's good to hear.
0: December the 5th is going to be our Christmas party. Thank you so much, Lee.
1: Have a good day.
2: Have a good one, Lee. Take care.
0: Well, I want to thank this next caller who sat in very well with Jason. You two have good chemistry.
2: Yeah. It's just shenanigans. There's always some shenanigans here, but we do have fun. It was good.
0: Marshall is joining us. Marshall, thanks again for filling in.
3: Absolutely. It was a blast. And

0: Like I said, I'm excited for the opportunity to be able to do it. Just like TJ Reeves, you just never know when things can happen and change. And I'm always happy to get the opportunity and be on your show and do the best I can. But we had a lot of fun. That last weekend was something, because all we did was talk about the new stadium.
1: Yes.
0: That was awesome. It was just awesome. The whole thing was great.
1: Yeah, we didn't even get to some of the topics they had planned, because that's all everyone wanted to talk about.
0: No, Jason had a couple of full sheets of paper, and we didn't use any of them.
1: No, didn't need to. Yeah.
2: All it took to get that done was for me to leave the country. As soon as I leave, it gets done, finally.
1: They made up the city council's minds right there.
0: Right. Well, anyway, I'm really appreciative of everything. And as far as TJ goes, I still think that, like, certain things happen that you are out of your control, that life isn't always fair. I hate when those things happen, but, you know, hopefully it leads him to another path somewhere else, and he'll be just fine. He's one of those guys that he'll find a way. I know he was disappointed, and we all would have been in the same situation, but, you know, you just got to go forward.
2: Yeah, and he will, and I'm thinking by next football season, he'll end up somewhere doing NFL play-by-play. I wouldn't be the least bit surprised.
0: I would think so. So, all right, guys, I got to get going. I appreciate everything, Paul. I'll give you a 44-21 tonight for USF.
2: All right, and I want to talk to you after the show. I'll give you a call, Marshall, if I can.
0: Halftime, I'll go 24-7.
2: Sounds good. All right, thank you so much, Marshall. We appreciate it.
0: Thank you.
2: Bye. We are again. Well, we'll be right on the schedule pretty much now for our next break, or close to it, anyway. For us. Anyway, we will take a break. Still room for your phone calls between now and the top of the hour. 727-441-3000. 727-441-3000. Those tickets for the Clearwater Threshers game are still available. 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
6: 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My favorite restaurant in all of Tampa Bay is J. Alexander's at the corner of Dale Mabry and Cypress, just south of I-275 in Tampa. The prime rib is to die for. Steaks are just as mouthwatering, and that's not all. Seafood like salmon, ahi tuna, shrimp, or crab cakes. Don't forget the salads and appetizers like my favorite French onion soup, and top it all off with a homemade dessert. J. Alexander's in Tampa at Dale Mabry and Cypress, just south of 275. Open 7 days, 11 a.m. to 10 p.m. Reservation suggested but not necessary.
7: Now let's get back to the home team with the arena voice of the Tampa Bay Lightning and press box voice of the Tampa Bay Buccaneers, Paul Porter.
8: Thank you very much and welcome back to the home team. Glad to have you with us, and certainly thanks to the J.P. Peterson show. He does a podcast that's on weekdays from 10 a.m. to noon. You can find that, and thank him for giving us the permission for the T.J. Reeves interview. And again, thank you to Josh Sperber for letting us have a couple of four-packs for the playoffs coming up on Thursday night. Those tickets are still available. If you'd like to go, just mention it on Facebook Live or give Matt a call, and we'll get those tickets to you. We were talking a lot again, Jason. This is kind of cupcake weekend. No pun with Alessi Bakery, but
1: right.
8: It's kind of cupcake weekend where the powerhouses are playing the have-nots.
1: Yeah. You know, you have some of the best teams, the elite teams, playing teams from the lower division. That's yeah. the playing schools from the FCS or what was formerly called the Division I AA.
8: Ohio State
1: and,
8: playing
1: Ball State. Ball State is at least a Division I A school. I mean, but some
8: 49
1: others.
8: 49.5 is the line.
1: Yeah. Some of these lines are close to 50 points, and you just think what is the point of that? That's just I know the school that is getting paid a lot of money to go in there and get slaughtered. They're mm-hmm. going to get money, but that's, that's like the kid, the bully tells the kid, hey, I'll give you a bunch of money so I can just keep punching you in the face and beat you up. I'll pay you though, so let me beat you up. Yeah. It just is not right, and I think it's a waste of everyone's time. There's better teams and better opponents that those programs can be playing.
8: You had mentioned, though, that Rutgers had that kind of backfire on them with
1: yes.
8: a big
1: yeah.
8: fireworks show.
1: The big fireworks show.
8: Upset.
1: Yeah. You Rutgers got upset by UMass on Thursday night, and there was a huge fireworks display after the game, which I think one person was in the stadium watching. Most of the people had exited long before then. I guess the fireworks were great.
8: Yeah,
1: looking at it that way.
8: Yeah.
1: No. So,
8: watch
1: sometimes
8: from the parking
1: happens.
8: Lot as you're leaving
1: right,
8: the stadium.
1: Right. But yeah. And Rutgers has been a decent team, but Rutgers is not an elite team. Rutgers is not an Ohio State or an Alabama or a Georgia, you know, or Notre Dame, some of the top teams. When you see some of the top teams, who was like Georgia? Georgia today is playing Tennessee State. Mm-hmm. Not Tennessee, not the Vols, but Tennessee State. And they're close to a 50-point favorite. What is the point?
8: And that's why I thought it was really good last year when USF played Miami and Florida and Boise State. And, you know, because USF is certainly not a rollover. And, yeah, and they won two of the three games. They may have helped themselves and hurt themselves all at the same time because now those teams don't want to play them
1: right.
8: anymore.
1: Right, exactly. So that's part of the thing. But I don't know. I just think – and it's been going on for years. It's not like this is a new thing. But, I'm not a fan of teams playing when there's such a difference in the talent level where the one team has absolutely no shot of winning. That's kind of a shame.
8: Yeah, I agree. We are going to take our final break, and then when we come back, Matt and Jason and I will tell you what we think will happen with the USF-Florida International game tonight. And there's still time for a quick phone call. By the way, it was asked on, because this is Labor Day weekend, Jason, and do you have any big Labor Day weekend plans, or is it just going to be a kind of a regular
1: watching
8: weekend
1: college
8: for you?
1: Football.
8: There you go. All right. A lot of people are cooking out, though. It's a chance to cook out. And up north, it's kind of like the end of the summer season, the traditional end of the summer season.
1: That reminded me, I think Monday for Labor Day, we will be closing at the bakery a little earlier, 6:30 instead of 8 o'clock. So we'll be closing at 6:30 on Monday because of Labor Day.
8: It was asked, and this did not come from me. Mm-hmm. I want you to know that. It did not come from me. But it was asked on Facebook if Alessi Bakery has hot dogs.
1: No, we do not. Yeah, but I know what you're getting at, the Crunch Pups.
8: I've been telling you for years.
1: I'm going to suggest that again. We've been adding a lot of new things.
8: So yeah, okay. All that. Right. Well, you did good with the sausage sandwich.
1: Good. That was good. Yes.
8: Now, you know, let's keep the momentum going with the Crunch Pups.
1: We're adding ice cream. We're in the process of getting in on a whole new ice cream section, yes.
8: Oh, okay. Yeah. That's a good move. That's a good move for sure. We will come back with the final segment of the home team here on the Fan Tan Talk Radio Network, AM 1340 and 1350, FM 106.1, 102.3, and Facebook
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7: Time for more of the home team. Here again are Paul Porter and Jason Alessi.
8: Thank you very much. Welcome back to the home team. Glad to have you with us. Mario mentioning that it's a scrimmage, basically, for the top teams when they play these cupcake teams.
1: Yeah,
8: and that's how they treat it.
1: Right, right. Yeah. Well, like preseason. It's a form of preseason in college football.
8: Yeah, yeah.
1: Basically.
8: But, you know, you almost wonder if it would be more entertaining if you were to take these rosters and, like, they have the spring game in have the green versus the
1: sure the teams the playing each other. The players on the team playing against each
8: instead
1: other.
8: Instead of having these cupcake games, have the Ohio State split their roster and have an inter-squad game.
1: Right.
8: That would probably be more competitive.
1: Yeah.
8: Than that would be.
1: Could be.
8: Well, let's get our predictions in. Matt, we start with you. USF, FIU coming up tonight, 7 o'clock at Raymond James Stadium.
16: I'll go 14-0 USF at the half. 30-10 final in favor of the USF Bulls.
8: All right. Very good. Jason, how do you see it?
1: I'm going to go, I'm going to put USF winning 34-16. And I'll say at halftime it'll be 20-13.
8: Okay, pretty
1: little,
8: close.
1: A little closer at halftime. Yeah.
8: I have it even closer. I have USF leading at halftime 17-14 and pulling away in the second half, winning it 31-17.
1: Okay.
8: So we'll see how all that comes out. No one has picked Florida International.
1: Yes.
8: And the rubber cement man, who normally is crying for contests, we have a contest today, and he's a no-show.
1: Mm-hmm.
8: So what are you going to do? Again, thanks to the J.P. Peterson Show for allowing us to re-air that interview with T.J. Reeves. And thanks to Josh Sperber from the Clearwater Threshers for joining us today for the final time this season. We know that their playoffs are next week. They start on Wednesday at Tampa. They'll be playing the Tampa Tarpons. And then Thursday at Clearwater, game two of the best of three. And should a game three be necessary, it would be Friday night at BayCare Ballpark. Mm-hmm. So two and possibly three more games remaining as far as the Clearwater Threshers are concerned. Well, let's look at the college football schedule. This is week one.
1: Yes.
8: And there's no NFL games this weekend. So what's the biggest games that you're interested
1: in, Jason?
8: Of
1: course, the big one tonight is LSU versus Clemson. Lane Kiffin makes his debut. The controversy follows him everywhere he goes. So that's that's a big one there. Some of the other ones today, you got Alabama is going to be playing East Carolina. Auburn versus Baylor. Alex Golesh is debuting with Auburn. Mm-hmm. Go Baylor. I'm rooting against Auburn every game this year. You've got tomorrow night some really good games. You've got Ole Miss and Louisville. The only team of the weekend with two ranked teams playing each other. That's at 7:30 tomorrow. Also 7:30 tomorrow is Notre Dame against Wisconsin. And then Monday night, Florida State and SMU.
8: Florida State has played on Labor Day night quite a few years in
1: a row.
8: They
1: have, yeah.
8: So,
1: Florida State already played. They played in week zero. They played against New Mexico State. I was not overly impressed. They didn't look very good, I thought. They could have a real problem, I think, against SMU, who's a good team. SMU is ranked number 19, I believe. And there's a lot of pressure on Florida State and Mike Norvell. There's not a lot of enthusiasm going into the season for the Seminoles.
8: And then next Saturday from 9 to 11, we will have our first NFL regular season contest. We'll look at the Bucks and the Bengals. That'll be the season
1: first opener. NFL game Wednesday. Wednesday,
8: right.
1: not Thursday. Wednesday will be Seattle and New England. Then Thursday, the 49ers and Rams. So that's going to be coming up right around
8: and
1: the corner.
8: And that game Thursday is down under, down
1: in Australia. That's right.
8: Thanks to everybody for joining us today on the Home Team. We'll talk to you next Saturday at 9 o'clock here on the Father and Son Windows and Doors Home Team on the Tan Talk Radio Network, AM 1340 and 1350, FM 106.1, 102.3, and Facebook
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2: Proposal to end the war in Ukraine. I'm Jack Callahan, Fox News. U.S. envoys Steve Witkoff and Jared Kushner have arrived in Moscow to revive efforts to end Russia's invasion of Ukraine. Russia's TASS news agency reports Witkoff and Kushner are meeting today with Russia's President Putin. He's ordered a three-day halt of air attacks on Ukraine. The conflict is now in its fifth year. It's intensified on both sides, escalating rocket and drone attacks on one another. U.S. Central Command reports U.S. forces have today struck three Iranian crude oil tankers and new U.S. airstrikes on positions in Iran earlier this week linked to the Revolutionary Guard Corps.
3: They say the strikes follow recent attempted attacks by Iran against commercial shipping in the Strait of Hormuz and military service members. This as the U.S. Navy continues to enforce the U.S. blockade against Iran. U.S. Central Command says as of Wednesday, U.S. forces have redirected 86 commercial vessels, disabled three, and boarded two to ensure compliance. It's unclear when this military conflict will end. Meantime, inflation remains a concern for voters as the conflict with Iran pushes diesel prices to a record high.
2: Fox's Christina Coleman. The FBI is probing the suspected theft of driver's license scans being sold on the dark web, including that of Secretary of War Pete Hegseth.
4: The FBI field office in New Orleans is leading the investigation into a massive data breach that has exposed millions of driver's licenses to identity theft and scams involving cyber hackers on the dark web. A hacker linked to identity theft that calls itself Nexus claims to have more than 153 million driver's licenses from people in the U.S. and Canada, along with millions of other identity documents. The data may have been stolen from idscan.net, a Louisiana-based identity verification company whose technology is used by businesses specializing in car rentals, retail, finance, and entertainment.
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1: 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It just sounds like it. Someplace special. 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
2: Strikes on Iran. I'm Daria Albinger. Fox News. CENTCOM says the U.S. took aim at Iranian oil tankers after Iran struck Navy warships. Fox's Alex Hogan is at the White House.
3: They did, in fact, fire upon these new Iranian crude oil tankers after the IRGC fired at two Navy warships. And a U.S. official telling Fox in reaction to all of this, quote, the IRGC can't build more tankers, and the tankers are the heart of their economy. They know it, and it puts them in a tougher decision. So all of this escalation comes as just this week we heard the vice president say that he does not see this conflict as a war. President Trump, when he was asked about this, he said this.
4: Call it a military conflict because it's small potatoes for us. It's not a big thing.
3: Swift backlash to those words. Chuck Schumer writing online, quote, tell that to the families of the 18 troops we've lost and the hundreds of wounded service members and the Americans suffering every single day for record high prices.
2: Diesel hit $5.85 on Friday. A status hearing at the end of the month could determine if Lindsay Clancy will be retried in the murders of her three children.
5: Plymouth County District Attorney Timothy Cruz says Lindsay Clancy's case isn't about health care.
6: Children were murdered, and it's our job to seek justice.
5: Noting he'll decide whether to retry the case, defense attorney Kevin Reddington.
7: I don't know if we will ever be able to get jurors that aren't aware of this case anywhere.
5: A judge declaring a mistrial Friday after jurors were unable to reach a verdict. Prosecutors argued Clancy intentionally killed her three young children in 2023. The 36-year-old admits to strangling them, but pleaded not guilty to murder charges with the defense, maintaining she shouldn't be held criminally liable because she had postpartum psychosis. Kristen Goodwin, Fox News.
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2: Airstrikes on Iran. I'm Jack Callahan, Fox News. U.S. Central Command reports U.S. forces have struck three Iranian crude oil tankers, in addition to new airstrikes on positions in Iran linked to the Revolutionary Guard Corps.
3: They say the strikes follow recent attempted attacks by Iran against commercial shipping in the Strait of Hormuz and military service members. This as the U.S. Navy continues to enforce the U.S. blockade against Iran. U.S. Central Command says as of Wednesday, U.S. forces have redirected 86 commercial vessels, disabled three, and boarded two to ensure compliance. It's unclear when this military conflict will end. Meantime, inflation remains a concern for voters as the conflict with Iran pushes diesel prices to a record high.
2: Spikes' Christina Coleman, the Iranian oil tankers were hit in retaliation for unsuccessful Iranian missile launches toward U.S. warships in the region. U.S. envoy Steve Witkoff and Jared Kushner are in Moscow meeting with Russia's President Putin, trying to revive efforts to end Russia's invasion of Ukraine, now in its fifth year. The FBI probing the suspected theft of driver's license scans being sold on the dark web, including Secretary of War Pete Hegseth's.
4: The FBI field office in New Orleans is leading the investigation into a massive data breach that has exposed millions of driver's licenses to identity theft and scams involving cyber hackers on the dark web. A hacker linked to identity theft that calls itself Nexus claims to have more than 153 million driver's licenses from people in the U.S. and Canada, along with millions of other identity documents. The data may have been stolen from idscan.net, a Louisiana-based identity verification company whose technology is used by businesses specializing in car rentals, retail, finance, and entertainment.
2: Fox's Jennifer Griffin reporting from the Pentagon. 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

Ella, Frank, Bobby, Louie, and Dino. 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
1: 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All you got to do is sit there and just take a chill pill and listen to some good sounds.

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2: Strikes back. I'm Daria Albinger, Fox News. CENTCOM has confirmed that the U.S. has taken aim at Iranian oil tankers. It says the strikes were in response to Iran hitting U.S. Navy warships. Fox's Alex Hogan's at the White House.
3: They did, in fact, fire upon these new Iranian crude oil tankers after the IRGC fired at two Navy warships. And a U.S. official telling Fox in reaction to all of this, quote, the IRGC can't build more tankers, and the tankers are the heart of their economy. They know it, and it puts them in a tougher decision. So all of this escalation comes as just this week we heard the vice president say that he does not see this conflict as a war. President Trump, when he was asked about this, he said this.
4: Call it a military conflict because it's small potatoes for us. It's not a big thing.
3: Swift backlash to those words. Chuck Schumer writing online, quote, tell that to the families of the 18 troops we've lost and the hundreds of wounded service members and the Americans suffering every single day for record high prices.
2: That's Fox's Alex Hogan. Almost 2 weeks after the catastrophic flooding in Nepal, two people have been found alive.
5: A woman was found inside that tunnel alive 10 days after deadly flash flooding ripped through the villages along the Himalayan border between Nepal and China. Crews gave her water and a blanket. It was also her first glimpse of daylight and a breath of fresh air. She was covered in mud, but lucky to be alive. Meanwhile, another miracle. A man being airlifted to a hospital was found inside a 740-foot tunnel at a hydropower project. Rescuers are focusing on 12 projects across Nepal where 900 workers are missing. About 500, they say, are believed to be trapped in various tunnels. Specialized teams from India, China, South Korea, and the U.S. are scouring that area.
2: Fox's Stephanie Bennett. The State Department says 75 Americans are still unaccounted for. 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
2: Strikes back. I'm Carmen Roberts, Fox News. CENTCOM says the U.S. military struck Iranian oil tankers after Tehran launched missiles at American warships. Fox's Alex Hogan has more from the White House.
3: The head of U.S. Central Command giving Iran a warning, saying if you shoot at U.S. ships, you will face a higher price. So CENTCOM in the Middle East today announcing this news that after the IRGC fired at two Navy warships, U.S. troops took aim striking three Iranian crude oil tankers, with one of them located off the coast of Karg Island, which is near Iran's key oil exports. It comes as the administration here at home battles the pressure of rising oil and gas prices. Ahead of Labor Day weekend, diesel hitting a record $5.85 a gallon on Friday, with AAA predicting that travelers will face the highest prices ever on this holiday weekend.
2: Rescue crews in Nepal find two more people and pull them to freedom 10 days after the catastrophic flash floods. Fox's Stephanie Bennett has details.
4: Yesterday, two other Nepalese workers were pulled to safety. One of them identified as Sanjay Sah. He told rescuers he kept reciting mantras, prayer verses, while he was trapped, and claims a handful of other people are still alive underneath there.
5: I was in the control room. My responsibility was to save everyone's lives. After such an accident happened, I could not just run away alone.
4: At least 1,300 people were killed in the floods on August 26. Officials believe the disaster was triggered by a glacier collapse that sent waves of ice, rock, and water rushing towards nearby villages. The U.S. has pledged $3.6 million in humanitarian aid.
2: And 1,300 people are confirmed dead. More than 5,400 are still missing in Nepal and Tibet. And that includes 75 Americans. 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
2: Strikes back. I'm Roger Stern, Fox News. U.S. Central Command says U.S. forces struck three Iranian oil tankers this morning after Iran launched several rounds of missiles at two American warships. More from Fox's Trey Yingst.
3: Some video is circulating from CENTCOM showing these U.S. strikes, trying to send a message to the Iranians that if they target U.S. warships, there will be an even greater response. CENTCOM Commander Admiral Brad Cooper released this statement saying, "Let the message to the IRGC be clear. If you shoot at two of our ships, we will impose an even higher economic cost, taking out three of yours." Similar statements were made by the Secretary of War, Pete Hegseth. This exchange of fire again happening in the Gulf of Oman off the coast of Iran. And the United States says they remain prepared should there be additional missile fire against warships.
2: This follows a month of relative calm before peace negotiations had collapsed. Millions of Americans hitting the road and heading to airports this Labor Day weekend with the Iran war making travel more expensive.
4: AAA says travelers are paying about 2% more for airfare over the Labor Day holiday weekend than they did this time last year, but nearly 20% more for top destinations.
2: Fox's Jonathan Seri, AAA says gas is 94 cents more a gallon than last year. U.S. Envoy Steve Witkoff and Jared Kushner are in Moscow for talks aimed at ending Russia's war against Ukraine. They met with Russian President Vladimir Putin before traveling to Kyiv tomorrow for talks with Ukrainian President Volodymyr Zelensky, a trip part of a renewed U.S. effort to restart stalled peace negotiations. Both Russia and Ukraine have agreed to temporary pauses in strikes on each other's capitals during the diplomatic effort. 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
2: Firing in retaliation. I'm Roger Stern, Fox News. U.S. Central Command says U.S. forces struck three Iranian oil tankers this morning after Iran launched several rounds of missiles at two American warships. Fox's Trey Yingst with the latest.
3: Some video is circulating from CENTCOM showing these U.S. strikes, trying to send a message to the Iranians that if they target U.S. warships, there will be an even greater response. CENTCOM Commander Admiral Brad Cooper released this statement saying, "Let the message to the IRGC be clear. If you shoot at two of our ships, we will impose an even higher economic cost, taking out three of yours." Similar statements were made by the Secretary of War, Pete Hegseth. This exchange of fire again happening in the Gulf of Oman off the coast of Iran. And the United States says they remain prepared should there be additional missile fire against warships.
2: This follows a month of relative calm before peace negotiations collapsed. And speaking of Iran, millions of Americans hitting the road, heading to airports this Labor Day weekend with the Iran war making travel more expensive.
4: AAA says travelers are paying about 2% more for airfare over the Labor Day holiday weekend than they did this time last year, but nearly 20% more for top destinations.
2: Fox's Jonathan Seri, AAA says gas is 94 cents more a gallon than it was last year. And the U.S. envoy, Steve Witkoff, Jared Kushner, in Moscow for talks aimed at ending Russia's war against Ukraine. They've met with Russian President Vladimir Putin before traveling to Kyiv tomorrow for talks with Ukrainian President Volodymyr Zelensky. The trip is part of a renewed U.S. effort to restart the stalled peace negotiations. Both Russia and Ukraine have agreed to a temporary pause in strikes on each other's capitals. 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
5: 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Just click listen, then swipe right and hear the latest news updates on your time. 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

0: Every business is asking the same question. How do we make AI work for us? The possibilities are endless, and guessing is too risky. But sitting on the sidelines is not an option, because one thing is almost certain. 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
2: Putin meets with Trump envoys. I'm Carmen Roberts, Fox News. Russian President Putin said after meeting with U.S. envoy Steve Witkoff and Jared Kushner in Moscow today that the situation with Ukraine remains difficult.
3: Russian and Ukrainian forces had been stepping up attacks on each other over the past few weeks, but both sides agreed to pause strikes on Moscow and Kyiv for the weekend. That pause is meant for Kushner and Witkoff to be able to conduct talks. As the meeting began in Russia, Witkoff thanked Putin for the ceasefire, while Russia's leader asked Kushner and Witkoff to pass on his warm wishes to President Trump. But just hours before, the Ukrainian military said Russia launched 167 attack drones overnight. At least five people were killed. And Reuters reports one person was killed by a Ukrainian drone strike in Russia's Belgorod region. Jill Nato, Fox News.
2: U.S. military says it struck three Iranian oil tankers today after Iran launched ballistic missiles at two U.S. Navy warships. And a bit of hope amid tragedy in Nepal as two more people are rescued alive.
4: A woman was found submerged underneath a building, found alive 10 days after the deadly flash flood ripped through villages along the Himalayan border between Nepal and China. Crews gave her water and a blanket before rushing her to a hospital. Meanwhile, another miracle. A man was found inside a 740-foot tunnel at a hydropower project. Crews from across the world, including the U.S., are focusing on 12 projects across Nepal where 900 workers are missing. About 500 are believed to still be trapped inside various tunnels. Officials believe the disaster was triggered by a glacier collapse that sent waves of ice, rock, and water just rushing towards those nearby villages.
2: Fox's Stephanie Bennett reporting from London. 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
14: Welcome to All About the Music. 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Stay tuned to hear from Tampa Bay's local artists and bands from around the world. We're going to get you moving for the next hour with our handpicked songs from artists that you are sure to recognize. Let's get ready to rock.

Hey, my friends, you guys have been requesting this song for ages, and you know what? You were right. 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
2: Firing back, I'm Roger Stern, Fox News. U.S. forces striking Iranian oil tankers after Iran launched missiles at American warships.
3: We know, according to U.S. Central Command, that an aircraft carrier and a guided missile destroyer evaded these attacks by Iran, and the head of Central Command saying this in part online, quote, if you shoot at two of our ships, we will impose an even higher economic cost, taking out three of yours. According to CENTCOM, after the IRGC fired at two Navy warships, U.S. troops took aim striking three Iranian crude oil tankers, with one of them located off the coast of Karg Island near Iran's key oil exports. One U.S. official telling Fox that the IRGC can't build more tankers, and they know it, that this puts them in a tougher economic spot. And Reuters reporting that Iran only has another 2 months' supply of gasoline. It's according to a source there.
2: Fox's Alex Hogan at the White House. Speaking of the Iran war, it's making travel more expensive this holiday weekend.
4: With ongoing conflicts in the Middle East driving up the price of jet fuel, AAA says travelers are paying about 2% more for airfare over the Labor Day holiday weekend than they did this time last year, but nearly 20% more for top destinations.
2: Fox's Jonathan Seri, AAA says gas is 94 cents more a gallon than last year. U.S. Envoy Steve Witkoff and Jared Kushner have met with Russian President Vladimir Putin in Moscow as the Trump administration pushes to revive peace talks to end the war in Ukraine. The three-hour meeting is now over. The envoys expected to travel to Kiev tomorrow for talks with Ukrainian President Volodymyr Zelensky. Meanwhile, Russia has ordered a 72-hour pause in strikes on Kiev, while Ukraine says it will hold off on strikes against Moscow through Monday. 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